0: direction will change, and I guess it changed how the sound in different locations somewhat.
1: Yeah, do you mean like when it spins faster, it sort of, it orients itself
0: differently? Yes, right. I think this is very physical aspect of, I think, yeah, it's very, I don't know, high school physicists, I think it's some tension or energy build up in the string as it towards it, when you move faster, kind of it become flat. Yeah. And when it become flat, when we kind of place it just above some surface, it creates more kind of feedback effect, because

0: to say, maybe the sound effect you hear is more clear when you're indoor because it's more controlled. Here we are trying, I guess, dirt and also with the drum skin, which also does something to it. But I think with indoor, you can definitely have more kind of audible effect if you utilize that.
1: Yeah, the drum skin. What was that doing? Was that kind of reverberating a bit?
0: Yeah. I think it basically what's happening was the sound coming from the mobile phone speaker get reflected very quickly, so it can create this reverb or feedback. But as it touched in the drum skin, it also changed the feedback sound. More or less, it's more or less a combine of electronic and also percussion, I guess.
1: Yeah.
0: And with the mobile phone speaker, it kind of you can disrupt the feedback flow also. Which alone, I guess, is very complex to analyze what's really happening.
1: Right.
0: Even for the Tetis made this patch, I guess, it's just very difficult to control what's alone, because I guess in this piece we didn't really change the phone during the performance. That's part of the idea, which you can't really control much once you set the thing.
1: I remember in previous performances I've seen you and Titus do, or also individually, you have been adjusting the settings on the patch, I guess,
0: at the
1: same time. So at this, for today, you kind of wanted to leave that a constant, and then just play around with the movement of the
0: phone. I guess that's particular in different pieces, because I guess in other pieces maybe the mobile phone is like an instrument, is like a keyboard, I guess, in a way. You control the pitch, you control the duration, the frequency. But for this one, I guess when you spin the phone, you can't change the setting. You can't touch the screen, really. That's a limitation we kind of embrace to work with.
1: Yeah.
0: And I guess later on when the spinning phone changed the sound also. So I guess that kind of holding on, you don't have to change that much on the pitch.
1: Right.
0: As it evolves, it becomes something else already.
1: You've performed in this on the marshes before. That's right, you have performed in this is now like, you've done a number of these performances yourself, organized a number of these performances yourself, and you performed in those. Have you done similar things on those previous occasions? And have you sort of developed the performance practice itself based on what you've learned from doing it outside?
0: I think for this one, I wouldn't say it's learning from the performing outside. But more about like combining what me and Titus were doing before, I guess. I was doing with the portable phones and combined with mobile phone, more or less. So this one is more about, I guess, combining what me, myself, and Titus was doing before, rather than kind of developing this for the marches. So I could imagine this one indoor also. But I guess previously there was pieces maybe more or less for the wood or for the marshes. I have some recording where I hand the drums in the trays and with the environment. That's maybe more like using the marshes.
1: Actually, I just remembered you also had a ping pong balls in the tube. Was that another way of generating some kind of percussive effect?
0: Yeah, that's more or less when the mobile phone spinning, that kind of changed how the... Yeah, that's become more percussion, I think.
1: Cool. I think we're just setting up the next before... Oh, yeah, Lee Song, sorry, I didn't mean to interrupt.
0: No.
1: Is there anything else you would like to say to explain
0: the
1: performance?
0: I'd like to have Titus say something about this, I guess, from Titus' point of view, but I guess they are setting up for the next performance.
1: Okay, we'll have a break and we'll go back to the ambient sound. Maybe Titus will come over before the next performance and say a few words, but for now, thank you, Lee Song.
0: Thank you so much. Thank you.

可以看吗？你网上买票签名。

0: Ewan.
1: Thank you very much for everyone for coming. We're broadcasting this live on Resonance Extra as we're going on. That's what all the microphones are, and Edward over there doing interviews. We're doing another 10-minute break, and then we have Connell, David, and Regan. And yeah, we'll be continuing until 7 o'clock. If anyone would like to make a donation, I've got a card machine here. Anything would be really welcomed, or go to artists, pay for travels, etc. Okay, thank you very much.
2: Okay, that was Titus, just introducing the event again. We just heard Yuan Jin performing. We'll get her over for a quick brief chat once she's ready. Once they're ready. What we were observing here, obviously, dear listeners, you cannot see what we're seeing, but we're in the middle of the woods here in the Walthamstow Marshes. Yuan was using two samplers, I believe, and then she had a microphone, I guess picking up ambient sound, and a couple of Bluetooth speakers I can see on the ground. And she's working on the ground here. So we'll get her over here soon and ask her a few questions about what she was doing and what her intentions were. Just have a little... Oh, here she comes. Hi, Yuan. Hi. Thank you for your performance. We'll just sort out the microphone and bring it down to your level. Hi. I'm Edward, by the way, Edward Sanderson. Hi, nice to meet you first time. Yeah, first time actually experiencing your performance as well. I think I've not been to one of your performances. How do you feel about performing out of doors? Is this something you've done before?
3: Yeah, actually, I've done similar things before. I think... can you hear me? Yeah. This year I haven't really been playing as much, but I think 2-3 years ago, I think a lot of like friends and circles around me, they like really enjoy doing this kind of like outdoor. I think I've been to some like really small festivals, and some like the same group of people also like sometimes they do outdoor events like this.
2: Have they been in London or have you been elsewhere? Okay, mostly in London.
3: Yeah, mostly in London.
2: What other places in London are good for this kind of thing, or have people used?
3: The last time it was like maybe a year and a half ago, or like maybe 2 years ago, it was near Hackney Wick, Hackney Marshes.
2: Okay, yeah. Okay.
3: Yeah.
2: Sorry. Putting my phone down. Can you, I just, before he came over, oh, there's a very loud bird next to us. Before he came over, I was just explaining to the listeners your setup. Mm-hmm. So you seem to have two samplers. Mm-hmm. I think I'm not good on the technology, but two samplers. There was a microphone pick up ambient sound, I guess.
3: Yeah.
2: A couple of Bluetooth speakers.
3: Yeah.
2: Maybe you can just talk us through what you were doing and like what was your purpose and intentions about setting it up that way.
3: To start with, the setup is two SP404s, I have a microphone, and I was using the microphone, and I started with my voice, and then I also used the microphone to put it in front of my phone, because I was playing a lot of samples on my phone through the microphone pickup. I decided to do that because a lot of these samples are basically like stuff like samples that I take in my life. I think it's a similar relationship between field recording and photography. I think like I used to be really into photography, and I was really into cameras, and then slowly like I kind of just use my phone to like record everything because it's easier. And I think I have this relationship with I don't really care so much about resolution or definition, but I always wanted to like take bits and pieces of my life. It's kind of like a habit. So there's a lot of I kind of want to just create the like I want to play a lot of these samples that I recorded.
2: Have you organized them? I mean, do you go back to specific sets of recordings that you took in a certain place that somehow are meaningful to you? I mean, obviously when you first recorded them, they had a certain meaning in terms of you wanted to record whatever it was at that moment. Mm. But when you go back to them, like in a performance like this, do you select specific ones or is it random? And if you select specific ones, are you very organized in terms of your filing systems and things like that so you can go back specifically?
3: I'm not organized at all. And I think like going back to this process of like always like recording things around me, it kind of becomes like a process of I kind of just do it. It's a little bit like the like a photo gallery in your phone, like you keep taking pictures and you keep forgetting about them. I think this comes into like process. For example, this morning I go back to my recordings and then I start like rediscovering a lot of these things and thought, oh, like I recorded this. And then like when I start listening to those, an image of like a string of memories start to emerge. And then I want to bring that in this place. So that's how I
2: do you think the audience, yeah, you're intentionally, you want the audience to somehow understand that. I know it's obviously stupid to say that they would get an exact representation of whatever it was that you were experiencing at the time and whatever. Yeah, what do you kind of expect the audience to get from it? I mean, in terms of a meaning, let's say. Or is it more just a feeling?
3: I'm not sure if I have thought about like what exactly like I want the audience to get out of this, but there's a balance of like, for me, I wanted to share something, but then there's also a lot of vulnerability in like sharing too much. And like, I think like what's really from doing in the set for me is like when I process it so much, when there's a lot of like static, there's a lot of noise, it's kind of like a veil. It's like protecting me when like I want to present this. It's like a really personal thing that I wanted to share. Like I wanted to kind of share that I have been that place and I wanted to record this, and like this means something to me. I don't know what it does, but it does something to me. But then at the same time, like I also don't want it to be so like in like high resolution. So I feel like having that kind of noise is also almost like a protective layer for me.
2: Right. Okay. Cool. Have you had to explain your work in this way before? I mean, how do you exhibit your work, or is it normally as a performance like today, or do you work in art galleries or anything like that? Do you have other kind of versions of your work which appear in different settings as in different formats?
3: I would say most of the places that I perform has been in like listening spaces. I would say like not clubs, like sometimes, like for example, there's a few spaces in London, like used to be Eclectic and like Spanners, or like Avalon Cafe. Like it tends to be kind of like a indoor spaces most of the time, and a lot of my other performances tend to be a bit more electronic. I think, yeah, this is
2: do you think the indoor space, obviously the indoor space is very different from today's outdoor space. Another bird, very loud bird. How does it affect what you do? Do you think it matters much, or does it, I mean, does it add to what you do? I mean, it's very noisy around here, to be fair. There's a train going past.
3: Yeah, I'm absolutely embracing this. I think when I play indoor with the sound system, everything that you do is kind of amplified. And like the sound quality really matters. I think there's something really liberating in here, playing with the Bluetooth speakers. And especially like with this kind of playing off my phone, like this is the kind of thing I probably wouldn't do in the indoor space. But here, I feel like it kind of makes sense for this setting.
2: Cool. Do you have any thing you would like to say to the audience who are not physically here today, or do you have any gigs coming up that we can go and see?
3: For the audience, I hope this set have given you something. I don't know. I don't really have anything coming up that I can think of. I think like this year I want to spend more time with the stuff that I've done before and like really consolidate the material into recordings or productions.
2: Great. Thank you so much, Joanne.
3: Thank you.
2: Thank you. Okay, so we will take a 2 minute break before the next performance, which will be Regan Bowering, David Silver, Sapper, sorry, and Connell Blake. So in a few minutes' time, that will start up.
0: Okay, you pass it round.
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0: I feel like

Thank you.

Oh,

0: talking to the...
1: Thank you.

Hello.

0: David Clapper, Regan Bowering, and Conor Blake. We're going to have a slightly shorter break, about 5 minutes, and then Elay will be coming here.
1: Very good at me up for doing an interview.
2: So that was Regan Bowering, David Sapp and Conor Blake before me there. It's really amazing in this space, actually. Kind of wondrous to listen to these kind of performances in this very this wooded area, but with lots of ambient sound in the background coming through. So we're now going to have a quick changeover for the next performer, which is Lee Elay. So really looking forward to hearing her, but hopefully maybe if the Regan, David or Conal, they're just packing up their stuff at the moment, one or other of them will be able to come over and have a little word, a chat with me. Conal was kind of working with radios and FM transmitters, I think, picking up signals and manipulating them. Regan was, she had a snare drum that she was doing percussion on. But she also had a radio as well, I think, at one point. And David had a kind of self-made instrument. David's coming over, so we can have a word with him about that. Hi, David.
3: Sorry, guys.
2: Yeah, do you mind having a little quick chat with us? So the microphone's here. Yeah, no time. No, we have to start with you. Sorry. I'm going to put you on the spot there. So, yeah, if you just kind of talk at the front. Oh, Con's here as well.

0: Oh, okay, you're saved. Anyway, but I want to ask you about your instrument there. It's kind of self-made instrument, I presume.
1: Yes.
0: Can you tell me a little bit about that and what it's doing? It looked like a bit like a lithophone, but obviously it's made out of wood.
1: Yeah. Yeah, it's like a friction idiophone thingy, and you put rosin on your hand and you just...
0: Right, okay.
1: Yeah. Make some sounds.
0: Is that a typical instrument for you? I mean, I know you've made a lot of different
1: instruments. It's not a typical instrument for me.
0: Really?
1: No. It's kind of, I've been making a few of them randomly, and then... It's not a usual one though.
0: A lot of the other ones I've seen you produce are kind of motorized.
1: Yeah.
0: Making sounds with moving objects and things like that.
1: Yeah, more kind of found materials as well.
0: Okay.
1: Yeah.
0: Well, now we have your colleagues here as well, Regan, Connell. Thank you very much.
2: Hello.
0: Oh, got a bit of feedback going on. Unfortunately, we don't have a lot of time, and there's three of you. So, how did you find the experience of working out of doors? Do you often work out of doors at all? And if you could just speak like directly into this part at the front.
2: Okay.
3: I've played a few times outdoors, but it's always hit and miss. But today felt quite nice. I think because we're all playing quite quietly and with delicate sounds, it's quite contained in here, and everything's
0: quite, going.
3: Well, the sound's quite contained within the trees. It's not like getting lost in the wind as it can.
0: When does it, you said hit and miss, and obviously that's going to obviously lead on to a question like what misses in these kind of situations? Not today,
3: for me,
0: obviously.
3: Like using feedback, sometimes it can just, you don't get a good quality of feedback and it just kind of gets a bit lost. But,
0: and you and Connell, I mean, you were using radios.
2: Yeah.
0: And transmitters and things like that. And you also had one later on, didn't you? How does that work for you? Yeah.
2: Well, yeah, it's like a network of like Bluetooth and radio signals all sort of interfering. I actually really wanted to tune into Resonance, but I forgot what the number was. I wanted to tune in to... That's it. I thought it was 98.
4: Oh, sorry, it's actually extra.
2: Okay.
0: Yes. Oh, so all our listeners in the Resonance Extra. We're actually, I'm afraid we are out of time, I'm afraid. Thank you so much for sharing your thoughts
3: Thank
0: with
3: you.
0: Us today. And we're going to move straight on to Lee Ely's performance.
3: Sure.

0: Đây đi này.
1: Five more minutes and then we'll have our last artist, Pentu. Thank you very much, everyone.
2: So we've just been listening to Lee Elay perform for us in Walthamstow Marshes. We'll get her over to have a little chat, hopefully. Hi, Elay. Thank you. Oh, yeah. So I was just going to explain to the listeners on Resonance Extra about what you were doing first, and then you can maybe fill in any gaps I've left and explain a bit about what you were doing. So to begin with, you had a little parabolic microphone. That's what it's called, isn't it? It looks like a kind of gun-shaped thing with a parabolic plastic pickup, and then you had some Bluetooth speakers.
3: Yeah.
2: And were the so that was the first part, and then the second part was using your, what do you call that? Is that a self-made instrument, or is it?
3: It's actually invented by Ernest Chladni, the one who invented the Chladni plate. Yeah, yeah.
2: The person who does the
3: Chladni plate. Yeah.
2: Oh, okay then.
3: So he does a lot of frequency-related thing and vibration. How vibration can shape. It can be visible. So this is actually a modern version of that invention. The original invention is called the U-form, and it's inspired by glass harp, actually. So it shares the similar technology. Basically, you feel water and then you can just use your finger frictions to create sound. So this is actually custom made to the scale that I wanted, but this is the standard kind of design that he originally designed.
2: Yeah. When you had it custom made, was it particular sort of notes that you wanted or something like that? Or
3: Okay. I want a specific scale.
2: Does it match a certain scale or something like that?
3: It's a G scale one.
2: Okay,
3: yeah.
2: Because I'll just explain to the audience, it's a set of square section metal tubes with metal rods.
3: The mechanism is actually quite simple, because you have a little screw and then you can screw the metal rod in it. So when I rub my finger against the rod, it creates a vibration, and then the vibration sends through the rod to the metal tube, and then it kind of resonates through the metal tube body.
2: Right.
3: And it's pretty simple, but it's just I think it's quite magical, Chladni made.
2: How did you feel about performing? Have you ever performed outside?
3: I performed at the Earth Hackney Theatre. I'm not sure. I performed a little bit, but I find it quite hard to perform in indoor space, because when I use a microphone to pick it up, it will create quite a bad feedback, because it's the resonance and then the reverb of it is quite strong. So this is actually the first time I play outside, and it's
2: I noticed you kind of also buried it a little bit in the ground. I mean, looking back to the first part with the parabolic microphone, you're very performative about how you do stuff. So you were waving the microphone around in a very kind of balletic, kind of choreographed sort of style.
3: Well, it's not choreographed.
2: It's just the way that it's very deliberate, let's say. And then with the instrument half buried in the ground, you're obviously setting up some kind of image, of what you're doing. Do you feel that's important in terms of how it comes across?
3: I'm not sure. Because I think, first of all, the burying in the ground, I was to create such stability to the instrument. But second of all, I was actually trying to take the chance in the nature personally trying to form a bond with the nature, basically. And I want to send the frequency deep down to the earth. But for the first part, it was actually a surprise, because I never tried out this Bluetooth thing. So when I originally planned, I was going to use just my built-in laptop speaker. But I happened to brought a Bluetooth speaker with me, so I just thought, why not? But then it created some kind of feedback and that I did not expect it. So I kind of was using my body to find out the feedback range. And I realized there's a maybe 2 meters range before it enters the speaker's feedback zone. Examining that. Yeah.
2: Thank you, Elay. Right, we are good to go, thank you. The next performer is Pentu.
0: I think it's so good in the train.

0: しい。
1: Thank you everyone for coming. That was a wonderful afternoon of different sounds and performances. Thank you all to the performers. It was wonderful. Lee Song and I are going to be standing by the front. If anyone would like to make a donation, that would be really welcomed. Massive thank you to Milo, who's allowed us to put this on Resonance Extra for the past 3 hours. We've been live on radio. It's been a really fun kind of thing to try and see if we can blend performance and radio at the same time. And thank you everyone for coming. It's been a wonderful afternoon. Thank you.
2: Yeah.
3: Okay, thank you. That was Pentu performing. And Titus was just wrapping up the afternoon. Pentu was the last performer. He's coming over to have a little quick chat. Thank you, Pentu. We're just getting the microphone sourced out. Great. He's quite tall, so we have to. Thank you for that. How did you find performing outside? Have you performed outside before much?
2: Yeah, I have. I love performing outside. Yeah, it's really nice. Just kind of... I mean, when I'm performing, I'm not thinking too consciously. I'm kind of in and out, but occasionally, like, the outside sounds seep in and you're hearing the train going by. And
3: yeah, the trains were quite noisy. Weirdly, when the previous performer was performing, it was completely silent, actually, it seemed.
2: Yeah.
3: The train stopped for a while, and then suddenly it starts up for you.
2: Yeah.
3: It's fine. So you don't consciously react to the ambient sounds at all? You kind of have a setup, I guess, in terms of how you proceed. Is there much improvisation?
2: With this one, no. I tend to play with a guitar normally, but I've hurt my shoulder, so I had to stop for a bit.
3: Wow.
2: So this one was all kind of short compositions that I just wrote within the week. Some short compositions that I wrote just this week. And the improv element would be kind of when I'm, what effects I'm choosing to put on it and when I'm choosing to fade in things. And so there's an element of that.
3: Yeah, the last time I saw you, the only other time I've seen you perform was at Club Silly.
2: Yeah.
3: On the guitar, actually, at that time. Does the principle of the performance is kind of very similar in terms of layering tones and sounds?
2: Yeah.
3: In this case, through the sampler and things.
2: Sampler, like yeah.
3: Yeah, in the other case with the guitar, is it a similar technical setup?
2: Yeah, I'm very interested in those kind of textures where it's just one or two or three things that are just kind of playing with each other a little bit and just implying harmony more than just giving a straight harmony up.
3: What was happening at the end there with the boombox?
2: Yeah, so I was using an FM transmitter, so I was instead of Bluetooth, I was kind of using my radio, and then I was just slowly fading it out of the FM wave that I'd chosen to go into.
3: Okay. Was that to give it a particular timbre kind of thing?
2: Or yeah, it gives it a really nice texture, kind of...
3: The radio texture.
2: Yeah, the fuzz.
3: Mm.
2: Yeah. And that radio player is quite dear to me. I've used it for a few albums, recording straight into it. It's got a really beautiful, like, warbly tone, so, yeah.
3: Cool. Great. Okay, is there anything, if you have any gigs coming up or anything like that the audience that is listening in should know about?
2: I'm playing in Ramsgate next Sunday for an album launch, because I'm releasing an album this week coming up.
3: Cool. Is there anything else you'd like to say?

Thank you.

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2: Welcome, one and all, to the January 2023 edition of Gravity Waves and the Spirit World. 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Grab a hot chocolate and settle in for 2 hours of music from within the orbit of the Spirit of Gravity Collective. 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

Hello and welcome to Late Works by Ear. I'm Joseph Bradley Hill and today I'm joined by musician Evelyn Gray, who I'll be interviewing amongst some tracks she's selected to play, as well as some songs that we played live here on the piano on Resonance 104.4 FM and Extra. Having recently been given the job of documenting the rooms of an abandoned apartment block before its demolition, Evelyn Gray is writing songs about each of its inhabitants in her new project, I Am Building a House. The first single, Clotheslines, came out a couple of weeks ago. You were just listening to Takaki Masakatsu's Flying House, and next up is Lucio Dalla's Un Uomo Come Me.

0: That was Lucio Dalla's Un Uomo Come Me. I said it better the second time. Hi, Evelyn.
1: Hi.
0: Thank you so much for coming in.
1: Thanks for having me.
0: Could you let me know about those two opening tracks?
1: Yes. they're both artists that I've been listening to a lot, that I've listened to for a long time, but now, currently, whenever I just want something new to listen to, I'll just go to either one of these artists and go on a random... They've both got quite a big discography of music. And for the most part, it's all great. You're going to get a couple that... I mean, Lucio Dalla, you know, his career spanned a lot of decades. So, you know, that album that track was from is... an early record, and it's amazing. It's just filled with so many little surprises and interesting production that you just wouldn't expect. And then his whole discography is just filled with so many surprises. You'll put one album on, a lot of them are very from what I can understand, my Italian is really, really not good. It's non-existent.
0: But you were saying in whilst that song was on that you view the lyrics and try and sing along.
1: I tried to sing along.
0: Yeah.
1: Yeah, and piece it together. But some of the, you know, there's very rich storytelling going on, and it's quite fun trying to understand what's going on. And I guess the use of the production gives you, there's some really wild stuff. And then you get to the 80s and... You know, like most artists in the 80s, they're experimenting with electronics and all of those fun things. Sometimes it works, sometimes it doesn't. But yeah, he's got so many amazing romantic sounding songs and then real dance floor fillers, if you could call it that.
0: And the Takeaki Masakatsu, the flying house.
1: Yeah.
0: Is that part of... As your new project is about houses, is there a... Do you have a collection of house songs?
1: I don't, no, but that's a nice idea. I didn't even put the two together, to be honest. I've been cycling through the discography, and that was just one of the songs from one of the albums that I thought, yeah, it was hard to choose
0: which one. It's in there subconsciously.
1: But that's nice that there's a connection.
0: Yeah. And can you tell me about this apartment documentation project? Is it a real thing that you've been given, or is it the lore of the album?
1: Have I been given a house?
0: As in, does the apartment documentation project exist in the real life, or is it you're approaching an apartment block that is a kind of figment?
1: I would like to build a house, an actual house. Yeah. So I'm trying to find the money to it's quite an expensive job to build a house. Yeah. You need a lot of bricks. If you're using bricks, then you need to find the land. But it's just a bit of fun, really, at the end of the day.
0: Yeah.
1: It makes it more enjoyable for me and hopefully other people.
0: Yeah.
1: I like concepts, and I find it helps me with writing to have a concept.
0: And with a house, it's also something where you can kind of, especially an apartment block, where you can kind of infinitely keep adding, and adding new lives and stories into.
1: Yeah, and the way I'm kind of trying to figure out, I'm just playing it by ear, I enjoy working in a way of piecing things together whilst you can, and when you're doing it DIY and you don't have the budget to kind of do it all at once, it's nice to have a kind of structure or blueprint like this, because it means you can just release it as it's made, and that introduces new ideas as you go and can be connected with what's happening in your life over, you know, a long period of time, and you can have new, you can collaborate with new people and all of these things. But also having a concept like this in terms of narrative or storytelling, it's an idea I had years ago, and I haven't been able to work on it, flesh it out for quite some time, but it just kind of felt like the right time now. But similar to the Pilgrim

0: Grimm project we did with Tapir, it's not a new concept or idea. There's a lot of literature and films and writing that uses this concept of the rooms and the house, and but having, I think, trying to do introduce new things to it, do your own thing, having those structures is a lot of fun. I think it just helps.
1: Yeah.
0: Helps me piece things together.
1: Yeah, and over the years you can build these relationships between different. Yeah. There's a Perek book, I think, a very interesting.
0: Yes.
1: I can't remember what it's called now, but where there's a kind of murder mystery across floors, and
0: the instruction manual to life.
1: Exactly.
0: I started that. That was when I first spoke. I told my friend Clem about this idea. It must have been one or two years ago now, and she recommended me that book. And I started reading it, and I'd like to finish it.
1: Yeah.
0: But it was crazy because I had these ideas, and I was thinking about puzzles and how these rooms and characters can be almost puzzle pieces. And I've been thinking about how to maybe we can make it into, you know, kind of have a detective element to it. And then I start reading this book, and the first page is like, people's lives are like pieces of a puzzle. And I'm like, what? But that happened, you know. It's nice when that happens, I think.
1: Yeah.
0: It validates an idea that you might have just passed off as, that's just silly.
1: Yeah. And also, especially when a friend recommends it like that, and they kind of know you and that you would enjoy it, that it kind of, this has this way of finding you.
0: Yeah.
1: And the first single within this project is Clotheslines.
0: Mm-hmm.
1: And is it an account of Inventor?
0: Yes.
1: Yeah. Who is this character?
0: I can't tell you. I don't know.
1: Okay.
0: So that element is true of the, I mean, it's kind of pieces. I really like the idea of going into a room and trying to put together an idea of a character or a person just through the objects in the room. So taking up, making that abstract idea of a person, which is fun. And alongside when I started last year, I started properly writing. I had that song a couple years ago. And when I started sitting down and writing, fleshing out the characters in the story, it kind of turned more into like a novel of sorts alongside it. And a lot, I guess it's, you know, it's all metaphor, isn't it? Really?
1: Yeah.
0: At the end of the day.
1: Yeah.
0: But I love the idea. For this song, I wanted, you know, almost industrial and clockwork. You know, it's comes from a place of chaos, maybe, or just being confused. And
1: And this idea of piecing together someone from their objects. How do you surround yourself what's the creation of your own space? Do you collect things yourself?
0: I have done in the past. I've always liked objects. I think I've always been quite sentimental. And then since moving to London, I think anyone who lives in London knows what it's like. You know, you can't get too settled down anywhere. You know, that you're probably going to move in a year or two. But when you kind of need, the longest I lived somewhere was for 2 years, and that's when I started collecting things over the years, just knickknacks. I love it. I love knickknacks.
1: Yeah.
0: I love things. I wouldn't say I'm a hoarder. They have to be, you know, there has to be a sentimental kind of attachment to them. And then over the last couple of years, I've been moving and trying to find a place, and they slowly would just kind of chip away, and I'd lose certain things. And with that, lost a bit, you know, when you don't have that space, I think you lose a bit of sentimentality. And now I've kind of started gathering things again, and it's nice.
1: Do you have a particular object you've collected recently?
0: So I work at the George Tavern, and I'm really sorry to any customers listening who might have lost any little knickknacks, but people drop pins and like a stones or just random things, like a conker. I found a conker the other day, and they just make for nice gifts for people, things you find.
1: So you pass these through as well to others.
0: Yeah.
1: Mm.
0: Yeah.
1: Nice.
0: But if anyone's lost a conker, do let me know.
1: Yeah.
0: I'll get it back to you.
1: Obviously you were saying there was a recurring motif in your work as part of Tapir was these ambiguous red creatures called pilgrims. Mm. And you've started to build the visual narrative of this new project with kind of the brick and the leaf.
0: Mm.
1: I assume that's what you're running with to start with, the idea of the brick. And
0: it's a fairly easy aesthetic to stick to.
1: Yeah.
0: It's nice to have that framework.
1: Mm.
0: And I think when we started when I started the Pilgrim project, that was just my artwork, and it wasn't, it didn't have anything to do with music or anything like that. And it slowly kind of, the two connected, and it changed, and which is nice. So I don't want to go into it with too much of a solid plan or idea, because it will probably be different to what I say. But the bricks is a really nice way of, I like the colors. I think after this time I was like, okay, I need new colors. And I really like red brick and the fig leaf color. And I'm going to introduce new, I think for each room, there's going to be a different item. The fig leaf is Adam and Eve. And that's where a lot of that that imagery comes from. And one of the songs is drawing from that story a lot more.
1: Mm.
0: So there's different songs will be drawing from different places and different imagery, which is fun.
1: Yeah, great.
0: And me and my friend are making a structure. We're actually building a house.
1: Oh, exciting.
0: Tiny one.
1: Nice.
0: And then each room, there'll be little objects and we're going to, you know, make them look different.
1: Yeah, I remember there was a period of time where I was interested in mudlarking quite a lot, and I always wanted to pick up all of the bricks that I find washed up on the foreshore and kind of create a little house out of them. That'd be quite fun.
0: It's not too late.
1: No.
0: Well, I don't know. There's a lot of mudlarkers these days.
1: I know. There
0: I don't
1: is
0: know if they've left anything.
1: I think they stopped people being allowed to get permits in like 2021 after post-COVID.
0: What can you do?
1: Yeah. Well, I think we now should go into your set.
0: Okay.
1: But before that, we have If I Had Words. Would you like to introduce that?
0: This is from Babe.
1: Yeah. This is from Babe.
0: It's one of the best films. And yeah.
1: Yeah, here we go. This is If I Had Words from the film Babe.

0: God. Oh, my God. This is going well. How long do we have left?
1: However long you want to
0: do. All right. Let me just think what I could do. Sorry. What about... Okay, so that's a D chord. It's not a D chord. Maybe I could do... It's kind of all I know, I'm afraid. Okay. Is that all right?
1: Yeah, yeah, yeah.
0: Can I come back now?
2: Yes, you can come back now. That was Evelyn Gray on the piano live here on Resonance 104.4 FM and Extra. And now you're going to hear the opening from Bagpuss by Sandra Kerr and John Faulkner.

0: You've been listening to some Masayoshi Takanaka, who I thought that Evelyn would enjoy. There's a it's him playing on stage with a guitar that has a working train set on it.
1: It's gorgeous.
0: By Akahiro Murahoshi. Yeah, the first piece was Reasons for Summer by Gontiti, and the second was a cover of Left Alone by Mal Waldron. And before that, we heard the Bagpuss theme. Another, I thought, you know, related to Babe in some way. We were talking about the speeding up and the mice singing.
1: Yes.
0: Which is quite a, I don't know, an enjoyable...
1: Not all the time.
0: Not all the time. If you had an album of, yeah, if you had an album of it, it would be tough.
1: Yeah. I think there was a Christmas Alvin and the Chipmunks record I had when I was younger.
0: Yeah, yeah.
1: But then you can double time that. On a record player.
0: double time, yeah.
1: Yeah, and that's a bit too much, maybe.
0: Yeah. There's a place for it. There's a reason why, like, the Minions are doing so well as well.
1: Oh, they are, yeah. they're good guys, I think. I don't know.
0: Yeah.
1: I don't know them.
0: I was trying to loop around somehow to cinema, which is also a line in one of your tracks, Things.
1: Mm.
0: And you studied filmmaking.
1: I did, yeah. Well. I tried my best.
0: Yeah, and what influences you from film into your work?
1: Oh, I really like the format of it, or at least how you make a film and how it's a collaborative effort, and you pull in so many different voices from different areas and different things, and. That's obviously for bigger if you're doing a bigger production or you have different departments. And I think if you're doing it right, it means that a lot of people get to have their, you know, their voice within a bigger thing, which is great. But then I don't know. Also, like, I really enjoyed making documentaries when I was at university with a smaller crew, and there's, yeah.
0: Were they subjects that you had decided, or was it you were part of?
1: I think we did a bit of both, a bit of everything. Mm. Of people that we knew, or people that things that we wanted to kind of go out and explore. Yeah. And it's a good way of exploring yourself as well. Mm. You're not starting it with like, this is what I want to say.
0: Mm.
1: You don't have to do that part, which I think can apply to fictional. Pieces as well, but I think you have, when it comes to explaining, you feels like there's more of a pressure.
0: Mm. Well, yeah, and I guess, and we were just talking briefly in the middle of that, the Takanaka, the idea of ownership and the fact that you've been playing with these Super 8 reels that you found.
1: Yes.
0: Yeah, can you tell the listeners a bit more about that?
1: I've had this footage for quite a few years now, probably 5 or 6 years. And it's like 4 or 5 hours worth of just, it's a random family from the 70s. And it's, there's a lot of that stuff knocking about. And it's, a lot of it is kind of wedding footage and holiday footage. But some of it, I don't know, I'm still looking through it. And some of it just catches you so off guard. And some of it is so beautiful. And whoever owned this footage really obviously cared. They looked after their camera and the film, and it's so well kept. And you can tell, you know, I doubt they were like a, I think maybe then people would get the cameras and feel like they could be like a director or make their own movies or something. I don't know. But yeah, and then I've always wanted to do something with this footage, but then there becomes this ethical kind of dilemma of whether you have the right to do that, especially when, if they're personal and, you know, that maybe this is too romantic, but, you know, it feels like someone's memories.
0: Mm.
1: And they're kind of completely lost. And if I were to go around kind of chopping them up and splicing them together, is that kind of, maybe that's, I don't know, would that be right?
0: Mm.
1: So yeah, I don't know. A lot of it has kind of just broken through watching it, because projectors are so
0: and that's something you're concerned with at something you're thinking of putting on soon as well.
1: Yeah, so I'm putting together a Sunday market at the George Tavern at the end of March, 22nd of March. And there'll be people selling their artwork and all sorts of different things. And there'll be music and workshops. And then in the evening there will be an attempt of projecting this footage onto live with the projector, if you know, all things go well, alongside improvised music from different musicians.
0: Yeah, and you've been doing that yourself as well over the... Do you kind of return to the same footage with the same idea?
1: No.
0: Or different sections and finding the same?
1: I've just had a go. Yeah, I guess when I it feels like a ridiculously sentimental thing to do, I think. What's that film, you know, Paris, Texas? Mm-hmm. There's that kind of scene where they're all sat down watching the Super 8 footage, and it is gorgeous, and it's like such a nice feel. It hits on like a certain, and it's almost feels a bit like easy to kind of fall on nostalgic devices like old footage or like photos. But, you know, I don't know. There is something nice about it, and it feels warm, and it doesn't always, you know, maybe you can try and put something different onto that. You never know how that's going to make you feel in the moment. And it's as soon as you start, I mean, this is what I was saying, like, to manipulate that footage, I hope to think all of those memories were good ones, all of the footage, all of the times they were documenting. But then to kind of play around with it like, you know, perform music, you could very easily make it quite unnerving, I think.
0: And do you have, did you have like a well-documented childhood in that same way? Do you have that with a connection with your own footage of yourself or family?
1: From memory, I think. I don't know. I think, like we were saying earlier, it's something I've fallen in and out of. Those different periods of my life where I was more precious about capturing things and holding on to things and looking back through things. And, you know, everyone talks about digital, you know, the digital age of phone cameras and all of this stuff. But it changes how we document things and how we, you know, romanticize things, and it's interesting.
0: And you picked another couple of tracks.
1: I did.
0: Another Lucio Dalla track.
1: Oh, yes, please.
0: And the Genevieve Waite. Could you talk about those two?
1: I can. Well, this is a little later in Lucio Dalla's career, and it's just a great tune. I don't really know. Well, it's so, the whole album's full of, they're so catchy, and I don't know, it just felt like such a warm person. There's some artists that you're just drawn to more for, I don't know, just the vibe of the person. But the music's fucking great, and the second track, this album was recommended to me by a friend, Rosie, a little while ago, and it's stuck as a go-to. It's so much fun. The first time I heard it, I wasn't sure what it was. I thought it might have been like a modern day, like a recent kind of satire of an old music, but actually it is old, and it's very well made, and yeah, I think it's a special album.
0: Yeah, here we go. So we got Ciao by Lucio Dalla and Girls by Genevieve Waite. And apologies if you heard any swearing during that.
2: Ciao. Ciao.

0: there we had Genevieve Waite with Girls, the last of the tracks that Evelyn Gray has selected to play for us here on Resonance 104.4 FM and Extra. And thank you so much to Marks and Pianos, the piano that Evelyn was playing on. This last one is Zopf in a Sydney Motel by Penguin Cafe Orchestra, one that I thought that Evelyn would enjoy. Thank you so much for coming on today, Evelyn.
1: Thank you for having me, and sorry about the set.
0: No, it was lovely. What we heard of it, it was lovely. Thank you so much.
1: Thank you.
0: And I look forward to everything you're coming up. This is Zopf in a Sydney Motel by Penguin Cafe Orchestra.

Maiden.

very important.

0: Did I do something?
1: I just want to go home, that's all.
0: Seriously?

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This is Bernardo Oliveira speaking right from Rio de Janeiro, Brazil. Quintavanque TV series is a special program devoted to experimental Brazilian music, new experimental Brazilian music, curated by Francisco Maza, Pedro Azevedo, and myself, Bernardo Oliveira. This show we're gonna start with the new Virjo record released by Seminal Records. It was released alive. The name of the record is Killer Self Ao Vivo. We're gonna play it in its entirety. So take your seat, make yourself comfy, catch a fire, and QTV.

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You just listened the last Verjor record recorded alive at Ibrazotop, São Paulo. And now a long session with some tracks of one of the most interesting projects of Doom Jazz, Free Doom, things alike. I'm talking about Bemônio. Bemônio is run by Paulo Caetano, Eduardo Manso. It's a duo, and we're gonna play some tracks of these three records at KTV label. We're gonna finish another session. Thank you very much for listening. Hope you guys enjoyed. See you next week.

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1: Welcome to episode 25. In tonight's show, we have tracks by Sam Rivers, Alan Sondheim, and Cecil Taylor. Although first I'd like to press play on Stian Westerhaus and Tian Vubruggen's track, Ursa.

This is from their album, Earthbound Monochrome, called Ursa. Going back to the 1960s now, this is a track lifted from the album Fuchsia Swing Song. It's Sam Rivers with his track Ellipsis.

You're listening to episode 25 of Certified Tonk, the free jazz radio show, and you can read the show notes up at www.backhouse.wtf/tonk. That was Sam Rivers with his track Ellipsis. Up next is Alan Sondheim with his track Reverie.

Amigo.

And now for the last track of the show. This is lifted from the album Fly, Fly, Fly, Fly, Fly. It's Astar by Cecil Taylor. Thanks for listening. Catch you next week. All the best.

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1: Hi there, this is William Joyce. This is day two of my residency here at Resonance. Today I'm joined, well, each day I'm inviting a different collaborator in that I've worked with to revisit scripts and performances I've already performed. Today I'm joined by Dom Sebastian. Hi, Dom.
2: Hi, thank you for having me.
1: You're welcome. How are you today?
2: I'm very well, thank you.
1: Well, you look well. You're dressed very exquisitely.
2: Thank you.
1: I look like I've come out of a dustbin, but that's the look for me this week.
2: A look for radio.
1: Yeah. Thank you, Dom. So, Dom and I met on the Conditions Studio Program, which is a studio program that is located in Croydon and is run by Matthew Noel Todd and David Panos. And we are studio neighbours, aren't
2: yes,
1: we?
2: Yes, happen to be placed next to each other.
1: Right next to each other. So I'm always looking at Dom's work. It's visually such a treat. It's just like all the things you couldn't imagine you could collage, he's done it. Mm-hmm. And it's, but there's a particular taste to it. It kind of embraces everything that's disgusting, but also so visually pleasing to look at. So it has a great sensibility about it. And I think Dom also makes music, which for me has a similar, works in a similar way. It's like playing with textures, with melodies, with tone, with minor and major. I'm a big fan of Dom's work, as you can hear from what I'm saying. But we started working together on scripts recently, and because I've been developing this, as you know, as I said yesterday, I've been developing this character called the Actress over the past 4 years, and who assumes that the audience are all aspiring actresses. And so I wanted to develop some interludes between sections of the script where Dom could create these sort of soundscapes. So we'll be doing a rendition of one of those shortly. Just want to hand over to Dom to play us some tracks that he's done, that he's made himself. Do you want to tell us about this?
2: Yes, so these are a couple of demos from last year, actually, and there are works in progress, and I mean, I'm planning to be spending a lot more time on music in the future. Mm. And I've started a band with my friend Levant, so listen out for Legs Village.
1: Legs Village.
2: Yeah.
1: We love Legs Village.
2: Yeah, we love it. Yes. So, yeah, let's play some tracks.

0: Oh, yeah, I'm back. I just love the way that the textures come through with the music.
1: Mm. I mean, yes, it's about, you know, surface textures, hybrids.
0: Mm.
1: You know, it's like kind of mixing bowl. Yeah.
0: But these have more of a feel-good melody to them.
1: Mm.
0: I've enjoyed.
1: Right.
0: Because we've been developing quite a bleak sort of score, kind of, haven't we?
1: Very gothic, dark, kind of vintage sci-fi hell.
0: Thank you, Dom. But, yes, so, well, should we move on? Should we do our...
1: Yeah, I'm ready to go.
0: Are you ready to go? Yeah. Okay, great. All right.

An actress prepares. But how can she prepare for a life of acting? You are going to hear me repeatedly say that this is not about you. But I want you to know, right from the start, that you do matter. You live in a very busy world. You didn't have your coffee this morning, so you grabbed it at the cafeteria. Your boyfriend didn't call you. Your husband just doesn't care. Everyone has their troubles. And even if you have lost, as a woman loses, but still you win. For you have borne a son, and he will rule all of England and Scotland. You must realize that when you are inside this room, you leave the outside world outside. You need 100% honorable selfishness towards you. Perhaps one reason that a philosophy of self-regard might be worth trying is that a passionate interest in others has proven such disaster. We live in an age where people are selfish, yet they have no time for themselves, for in their spare time they preach, forgetting that nothing that is worth knowing can be taught, and that those who, in trying to educate others, have no time to educate themselves, and are therefore a public nuisance. Yet popular are these poor, peripatetic professors of posing. For all costumes are caricatures, and the basis of serious thought is not the fancy ball. Now, let's take a look at you. Today I asked you to wear a costume that would amplify the character. Now, if an actress came in as you are dressed, she would be asked to leave the theatre and to never come back. Never put anything on the body which doesn't feed the part and which doesn't feed your soul. I am tough. There is no kindness in my demand. I merely say that we are in this together. We've got to fight it out, so you better do it my way or you'll lose. So do it my way and stop it. Now, are we in this together? Are we in this together? Okay. Then repeat after me. I will be the aristocrat that God intended me to be. This is not the tradition in which performances are performed. You cannot speak words that way. You cannot sit in that chair that way. And you cannot dress that way. And I don't want to be subjected to it. Now, I accept your apology, knowing that it will help you and that you will do a lot to change it. You have the talent, but what you don't have, which a lot of people don't have, is a sense of style that you must achieve. And next time, dear, put some makeup on. Your face looks too democratic.

but well, King John is dead. And where I walk is a hall of torture. For in order to maintain your position at the top, you must welcome the aggrieved, those minorities disappointed in power, the minority oppressed. Though the ruler must be careful not to concede them too many resources or too much power. For the penetration of Rome was through breaches made by the natives. And when dealing with dissent, the difficulty, as doctors know, is in diagnosis at an early stage when treatment may be effective. As soon as diagnosis becomes too easy, it is often far too late for treatment. Statesmen have a body politic for a patient, and it must be cured. Though by this, I do not mean to say that the feminists, or those included in an all-inclusive package, are in error, let alone sick, though a cause that wants equality with men can only be levelling downward. Now, there seems to be an unalterable law that if one group envies another, it will, given half a chance, imitate the worst characteristics of the admired species. Nowadays we see all and sundry competing with men in every phase of life, but with all the social graces of a Medusa. Even Victorianism has become a term of abuse. Nowadays, women see it as a time of bondage for their sex. Though it is hard to imagine another period of English history in which women of the white middle classes enjoyed a more privileged position. For what does it matter that men put women on pedestals for the same reason that restaurateurs put chairs on tables? To get them out of the way and to make a clean sweep of things. Never again will there be a society which bestows on them, though only in the social and domestic senses, such large a realm of which they are the absolute monarchs.

Now, it has been said that only a woman can be a star. And that the reason there are no more stars is because there are no more women. But a star was never a woman. It was an idea of a woman. And what you must realize is that only a star plays Elizabeth. She was a star. She was queen. You're playing the lady in waiting. There is no age for an actress. There is no age. You have to have it. You've got to be able to produce it. You have to give her that tone that you give her. Otherwise, I'll kill you. And what's the good of that?

What do you think? Do you think she chose? Then do you think she has any choice at all? Because if she has no choice, then she is a slave. Slave to her own image, perhaps. Well, that's something I can relate to. You see, when I look at myself in the mirror and see my own reflection, it really has nothing to do with me. No. Images appear, and I must follow them. I must follow them, no matter how manipulative, exploitative, or evil, or cruel they may be. Do you know what I mean? I thought so. Would anybody here like to rule? Or anybody here already find themselves in a position of power? Perhaps a teacher? A lecturer? A manager? Or a manageress of a coffee shop? You. Yes, you. There's something about you. Would you do something for me? Now I'm going to give you a line, and I want you to say the line in your most regal voice. Okay. The line is, "You will never govern Mary." In your most regal voice. Speak to her and make her realize the technique of being a queen. Right now you are agagagaga. It's not going to help you. In guiding her, awakening her to this technique of governing, which is masculine, which is strong. None of this feminine nonsense. We're finished with that. You do as I say, not as I do.

Now you heard that knock and you had no reaction to it. Yes, you. Do you think your majesty would be concerned with knocks? Now you say in the play that your father is a weakling. But there is no one acting weaker than you. Which is very bad for the part and extremely bad for the play. Now listen, the peasant is not a slob. They are not a bum and they are not poor. Now I heard from somewhere that you have some background, of Italian background. Is this true? Well, no background is lost. No background is lost. So I want that Italian in you. Give me Irish. No. Get Jewish. That's where the acting is. And as for you, as I know it is hard for you, it is hard for us all because we've been brought up to be ashamed of self-importance. Well, you need much more darlings. 1,000 times more. And you don't have that soul. And you need that soul, and I can't blame you. That's why you want to be actresses. But for now, it is far better to be a fake somebody than a real nobody.

Do whatever you want. As long as you obey. Do whatever you want. As long as you obey. Do whatever you want. As long as you obey. Do whatever you want. As long as you obey. Do whatever you want. As long as you obey.

You will never govern, Mary. You will never govern, Mary. In your most regal voice. In your most regal voice. You will never govern, Mary. Yes, you'll do as I say, not as I do. If that's all right with you, you'll do as I say, not as I do, if that's all right with you. Just do whatever you want, but obey. Speak to her, and make her realize the technique of governing, which is masculine, which is strong. None of this feminine nonsense. We're finished with that. We're finished with that.

dear. 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Just put some makeup on. Try putting some makeup on. Your face looks too democratic. So next time, dear. Next time, dear. Put some makeup on. Your face looks too democratic, dear. Next time, dear. If there'll be a next time, dear, try putting on some makeup. Your face looks too democratic.

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Now. 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Knowing that you will do a lot to change it. You have the talent. You have the talent. But what you don't have, which a lot of people don't have, is a sense of style that you must achieve. Next time, dear. Next time, dear. Put some makeup on. Your face. Your face looks too

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Extra. Extra. Resonance. 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

You're listening to Resonance Extra. And today's leaf is the English ivy leaf, Latin name the Hedera helix, which of course etymologically is very interesting. The word Hedera, the first part of that Latin name, derives from actually a Proto-Indo-European word meaning to grasp or to seize. Helix, of course, meaning to spiral, to wind round something, like, you know, like a DNA double helix. And of course the English ivy we'll all be familiar with is a plant that wraps itself around drain pipes and walls and windows and other plants. It's a leaf that is an interesting leaf to play as an instrument, actually, because it's kind of perennial. I mean, it's evergreen. The leaves never, they don't fall off the plant. They're always around. And in fact, in colder months, really, they're some of the only leaves that you can find growing, certainly kind of in European climates. I spent a lot of time this January and February learning to play ivy leaves when I was holed up in a snowy and icy Budapest, walking across the frozen Danube, and the ivy leaves were really the only sort of plant that were exposed at that time. But they're in full bloom now as well, of course, as always. And indeed, today's leaves I've got from two different places, actually. One is from my back garden in southeast London, kind of growing over the back fence, thanks to essentially British Rail not coming and doing their job and pruning the plants that seem to be continually trying to colonize in the rows of back gardens. So thank you very much, British Rail. But also I've collected these from a community garden just around the corner from the Resonance FM studios. The ones in the community garden are a little bit slightly lighter green, perhaps they're slightly more nubile leaves in that sense, a little bit younger. They sound a little bit different. They don't sort of last quite as long, but anyway, we'll explore that as we go on. Sometimes when I'm teaching people how to play leaves, I avoid ivy leaves because if you have sensitive skin, they can cause, they can exacerbate dermatitis. So you have to be very, very careful. And of course, the berries you should never eat or lick even because they're highly toxic. You can probably, if you eat enough of them, you could probably die, I imagine. But nonetheless, the ivy leaves are used kind of homeopathically for various medicines, of course. And in fact, if you're a regular listener, you'll know that I've been ill this week. I am getting better, I think, partly thanks to ingesting probably a lot of willow and catalpa leaves. But indeed, the ivy leaf in certain tinctures is used to help with coughs and bronchitis. So again, perhaps this will be a kind of crucial material on my road to recovery this week. Mythologically, you know, ivy leaves have very kind of strong resonances, however, not just with sort of coughs and bronchitis. In kind of European mythologies, they're often associated with protection, which is why they're sort of grown around houses, actually. They are, but going even further back to kind of classical mythology, the Romans and Greeks both associated ivy leaves with hedonism. And so actually when you see images of Bacchus, for instance, the Roman god of wine, he's always wearing a crown of ivy leaves around his head. The Romans believed that ivy was a kind of protection against hangovers. And indeed, if it was kind of bruised and boiled in wine and then drunk, that would save you from having a kind of nasty hangover after a bacchanalian bender.
for the Greeks as well, Dionysus, the kind of equivalent to Bacchus, was also associated with ivy. He used to wear ivy, as well as the Maenads, who are his kind of female followers, the kind of agents of chaos. The Maenads, meaning the raving ones, they would also kind of engage in all sorts of hedonistic activities and were crowned with ivy whenever you see them kind of represented in Greek art. And somehow that association with drinking, I think, and hedonism has continued really into English mythology as well. And English taverns, particularly in the 19th century, often bore kind of wreaths of ivy around their doorways to indicate that it was a house of good liquor, and gave rise to the term "good wine needs no bush." I'm also joined in the studio today by a good friend of mine and a phenomenal musician, Gerardo Gozzi, who's brought with him today an instrument that I think will synthesize with the ivy leaf very nicely. And that instrument is the alto saxophone.

So thank you very much to Gerardo Gozzi. Thank you very much to the perennial English Ivy Leaf. That's been all for today.

0: 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Thanks.
1: And it all centers around this, what looks like a normal mobile phone. But in fact, one of these costs up to £3,000, and they've been used by high-level criminals to talk to each other. They thought no one could listen in, but it turned out they were wrong.
2: Hello?

Hello.

So, basically what's happened is I've, what's basically happened is that, what's happened basically is,

basically, what's happened is that, basically, what's happened is that, what's happened basically is that, what's basically happened is that what's happened is that

0: What's happened basically is that
1: buying or selling a home is one of the biggest decisions of a person's life. Even when everything goes perfectly, it can still be complicated and stressful.

0: So basically what's happened is
1: French intelligence cracked a network of encrypted mobile phones with a secret operating system.
2: If you press the power button in another fashion, it looks like the phone is just restarting, and then the process starts again. So it boots up, but this time it's going to go into a secured operating system which hides the encrypted applications.
1: What do those applications allow criminals to do?
2: So these applications allow someone who has an encrypted device like this to talk to someone else who has a similar encrypted device. And this has been used to organise criminal activities across London and throughout other countries.
0: I'm actually supposed to be moving out, and I need to do some clearing, so I'll do that and listen to my documentary. Listen to a documentary, and I need to do some clearing, so I'll do that.

0: sometimes difficult when you get really busy in the spring markets, and it's a reminder. That's why it's so important for us as a team is to get to know the individual that we're sitting there representing, learn their story, learn why they're going and where they're going, so that way we can better represent them in the largest purchase decision we're going to make in our life. A lot of agents, they see a property and they don't see the family, they don't see the story, they don't see the person behind that. That's one of the biggest problems in this industry, that people forget the person that we're supposed to be helping. You know, that's one of the most rewarding parts about being a realtor. It's sitting there helping the family to accomplish their goals, their financial security. And really, that's the most important thing.
1: Run the business.

0: this. Your home is not just your home, it's also the largest investment that you probably have made. And you wouldn't want to underutilize the equity that you have, leave money on the table. So we look at it from that approach, is how do we help you maximize the investment you've made in real estate to make sure that you know what you've done. Over the years, we became very frustrated with the real estate industry. Just wasn't a true level of professionalism that every single real estate agent was kept up to. A level of integrity, a level of expertise, a level of understanding of how to get the most for their client, whether they're buying or selling. And that's the reason that Mike and I founded the National Association of Realtor Advisors. That's the reason that we opened Kinder Reese as a brokerage. Selling lots of homes is great, but that's an important factor. And being successful as a real estate agent is the number of homes you sell. It's how well and how much value it adds to the transaction. Every single month, every single quarter, every single year is really dialing in the real estate model because it's broken. It's a problem. When you look for a brokerage model, just running the business and not really running it the right way. And so I feel like it's my obligation, it's my duty. I mean, I speak to people who don't even know how many leads they get. I speak to people who don't know any of their metrics. And you know, that would be so unacceptable with most other industries. And it's just shocking when you talk to real estate agents, they just haven't been trained on any of that.
1: My dad, he's the true sense of an entrepreneur. He's the man that I look to be. When I was growing up, he wanted to fulfill his dream. He had a dream and he wanted to follow that dream. Him and my mom, they used our home as the collateral to go start that dream. And unfortunately, a recession hit and we ended up losing our house. And the importance of that story is when I sit down with an individual who is needing to short sale their house because of financial hardship, well, I get that. There's a story behind every person, and behind every person there's a goal and there's a dream. And as a real estate professional, it's my job to understand that story and help that individual accomplish the dream.
0: Jeff is really probably one of the most innovative agents that stays really on top of what's going on in the market. That's important because things that typically work as far as in an online environment change so quickly. And he's just done a really remarkable job of understanding those different dynamics and being able to manage his clients and all the opportunities to make sure that he keeps their interest in mind and really captures the full opportunity that they can achieve when selling their home.
1: I consider getting your real estate license like graduating high school. Congratulations, you have some building blocks in order to be successful in this business, but you still have a long way to go. You know, high school is really kind of going out there, learning a couple things and messing up. The National Association of Expert Advisors, it's graduate school. In order to be part of the National Association of Expert Advisors, there's more education. There's a standard that's set that you have to meet in order to be there. And that's one of the huge differences between advisor versus just a regular real estate agent.
0: The way we teach people to run a real estate business is common sense. It's just not common knowledge. You get your real estate license, you say, oh, you plan on about 6 months of no income. You know, in 6 months, you can afford to get into real estate. Well, it's no wonder 80% of them get out of the business in the first year. And it's just because it's the way that, you know, it's old school business, a way of doing things. I mean, there's a lot of things you can do that are productive and are going to get results right away. You just got to focus on those things. And, you know, those are the things that, you know, we do first. That's a drive.
2: I've been in real estate for a long time. I started as an agent for about a week before I got into management. And from there, well, not from here. I took over a listing that hadn't sold, and I really thought that the property was priced right. But the front door, I walked up to the front door, and I said, is that the house office? Actually had an old tire and an old fish tank in the corner of their garage near their front door. Up to their front door. You actually get that smell that you're going through. That couple was taking the tire and the fish tank away. And I went in and we had them redo their children's bedroom because black wasn't really what everybody wanted with satanic people. Just repainted it. It did take some code. Just repainted it. Changed the whole thing. We actually raised the price and sold it within 3 weeks. Just minor things that we changed. But you have to have an agent smart enough to do that.
3: It's fundamentally the problem in the first place is no one's making and providing this stuff. They're leaving the agent up to hope, and any mighty bill is the only strategy of finding the answers.
1: You know, recently we helped somebody, their house had been on the market for nearly 2 years, and they didn't have any offers at that time. We stepped in and sat down with them and moved down to them without the rest of their years. It was amazing. I walked in and it was a beautiful home, but the two or three agents that had been there before me marketed this property and didn't tell them what they needed to do. And that's why staging is one of the most important things. I sent my stager in, they sat there and they did some minor tweaks, moved around some furniture, painted a wall or two, nothing too huge. We sent in our professional photographer, who marketed the property properly, how it should have been, and sure enough, it was sold. We're out there, we're every day making that difference and showing up.
3: So much more than just picking out the home. There's just so many other things that are involved in that process that we really need to take into consideration. Our smart home buying strategy manages over 80 different variables. There are so many parts, and when you identify these variables, it allows you to be proactive. But ultimately, I think at the end of the day, it helps the home buyer find what I would consider is the perfect home.
4: They use this metaphor, they're like a dessert. They give you all the ingredients for a chocolate cake. I can give you more. I can give you a baking powder, you know, salt, sugar, chocolate, eggs, milk, the whole thing. And then I could say, hey, go make a cake. And, you know, if you're lucky, you're going to make a cake. And, you know, if you make a cake, it may not be a tasty cake. Or I can give you the ingredients and then give you all the recipe that goes along. But this is the best way to put it. We've got a recipe here. And if you look at the people who have come to the system, all the recipe that Mike and Jay have laid out.
1: The NAEA system involves 115 different variables. You know, there's a lot that goes into selling your house. And, you know, as an example, one of the most important variables that I find is staging. That's why we include it with all of our marketing consultations. We bring out a stager to sit down and talk to you about different ways that you can maybe move this piece of furniture over here and take this picture off the wall in order to make the house open and more inviting to that potential buyer. It's been staged houses sell faster for more money. That's why we include it in our marketing package. We do all of that work, well, we need to send it to professional photographers to take professional pictures. I always get a good one of the agent that's sitting there. It takes the picture from their car, where you can see the little car, the dashboard on the car. Or the agent that sits there and is taking the pictures that you can easily tell from the car. There's a lot that goes into selling what is probably the largest investment. And that's why you need to hire someone professionals to get a company.
3: For us, it's all about understanding the seller, the buyer, and what their needs are, and really being able to get them exactly what it is that they're looking for, removing all the problems and challenges that we typically might run into in a home purchase or a home sale.
5: I'm from England, and I've moved house 15 times so far in my life, and I'm tired of moving house, especially now with marriage and my family. We need to find options and not move again. That was really the vision. That was our dream. So with our expert advisor, we put some shit. Where we told our son, we said, we're going to buy a forever house. That's what we told our Alex. Because he's, although he's 2.5, he's already moved 3 times. This is his third move. He's 2.5. Everybody says that selecting a house, buying a house, can be a difficult problem. You can try that. We watched all the shows on TV where they've got people they see 5, 10, 15, 20 houses, and each time they're like, no, no, no, no. When I see those shows, it's like there's something wrong with that agent, because the agent's continually showing you clients things they don't want. In our case, our expert advisor, he actually said, I know exactly the house you want. But he said, let me show you something so you can get a sense of so there was no wasted effort. I mean, the first one he said, you'll see the first one, you'll want to buy it. And he saw the first one, I said, yeah, I'll buy that. Everything was perfect. It was exactly what we needed. myself. Satisfaction and making sure that you don't spend that unnecessary money, and at the same time really look at the home as not only an emotional purchase but also as an investment.
6: The overall experience looking for the house is probably the easiest thing ever done. As far as big purchases, definitely easier than either buying a car or, you know, renting an apartment or, you know, even service. I mean, it was quite easy. Everything was one package for us. It was like the complete home buying strategy was into play before we even started looking for the home. We came to us with a detailed listing of homes, this being the number one home in this, of course. To know that I could contact my agent directly, text, get a quick response, not only about the home, but also the behind the scenes as far as leasing and what it would cost, down payment, house, set up quite easy for both of us.
1: The market's always constantly moving, always changing. You know, the internet has been one of the biggest disruptors in the market, but at the same time, it's made us more efficient. It's made the transaction better, it's made it more consumer friendly. Well, with the constant changes, you need to be looking to other professionals that are in the same exact position that you are. You know, I have to sit there and manage my business and sell houses. You know, I can't always be sitting there constantly thinking about developing. Hey, what's the next step? What's the next trend? By sitting down with other like-minded individuals, brainstorming and talking about our problems and sitting around a round table and coming up with solutions, it takes that professional standard that we're able to sit there and multiply all over the country, thereby elevating us as professionals.
7: My expert advisor kept building a smart home buying strategy. He was able to find a home that I loved. I'm a very picky buyer. I always said this was my next little ad's first play. So I wanted it to be perfect and expect to find that. Times when I wasn't able to go to San Antonio, and in fact, I called him and said, can you take care of this for me? And he actually did. And so that helped me a whole lot. If anyone's looking for a new home, I would advise them to use an expert advisor. I was looking for my dream home, and my expert advisor helped me.
1: One of the things that I enjoy about the NAEA is that there are no hobbyists there. It's all people that look at this as a business. They're not in it for the quick buck. They're not in it for just because they're bored. They're in it to make a difference in other people's lives, makes a difference in their life. Being part of the National Association of Expert Advisors, it allows me to be with those like-minded professionals. There's a huge trust deficit consumers to professionals, and that's one of the things that the National Association of Expert Advisors is really trying to change. It's to create a professional standard. By joining forces with them, it's a small thing that I can do to make change, positive change.
8: And the thing that strikes me in my community is just how authentic and real passion they have, not to necessarily business, my product, what they're doing, but it's really just changed the real estate industry because they have such a passion to see real estate agents succeed and the consumer get the best advice they could possibly get.
5: Coaching other real estate agents who are like-minded and want to be successful is the best job in the world because you get to help people that truly want to be successful. You get to take all the barriers down, show them a simple
3: actually running the business side of things, the technology, the automation things that are out there. Some of the things that I'm most excited about, even really excited, I got into the States.
9: What we've learned in working with thousands of the top agents around the country is that there are over 150 different variables involved in the home selling process. And whether or not you maximize those variables is going to determine whether your home sales are the top.
1: Teams in the country, we've developed the systems and relationships that all

EncroChat, as it's known, became a required tool for an estimated 10,000 UK criminals. But they've started to realise it's being cracked. Police saw messages like, "If NCA, the National Crime Agency, then we have a big problem," and "The police are having a field day."

I've just found a pile of phones upstairs. It's quite weird. It's quite, yeah, strange. Just, there's about 6 or 7, I think. They're all different phones.

There's a blackberry which I haven't seen one in ages. There's 1, 2, 3, 4, 5, 6, 7. Oh no, more. 1, 2, 3, 4, 5, 6. No, there's 7. A few iPhones, a kind of pinkish silvery one. And, oh no, it's not an iPhone. There's another phone I thought was an iPhone, but it's actually a T-Mobile phone. That's completely white with a big camera on the back. And there's a small Nokia, which is not a smartphone. Kind of brick phone. And there's another silvery iPhone with a big sticker on the back that says WX Wiley X. And there's another iPhone with a very hard blue case with some blue tack stuck to it. And there's an Alcatel One Touch brick phone, quite similar to the Nokia, but not the same. Not exactly the same size, but same idea. Strange. I wonder. I've got some chargers. I might take them back and see what they've got on them, if I'm allowed to. I'm not going to be able to do it.

to your EE voicemail. You have one saved message. 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
3: How do you like it here in Szczecin?
4: It reminds me a little bit of Leipzig in Germany, like the vibe of the city, like this open roads and etc. So it's kind of, I lived in Leipzig for a while, so it's kind of familiar in a way. But I like Poland in general. I think it's a really nice place. I like the people, I like the food, I like the food. Vibe.
3: Tell me about the food.
4: I was talking about that with Andre, with the curator. It's I don't understand how can a country be so close to Germany and have much better food than Germany. it doesn't make sense in my head. But
3: independent.
4: Polish, and it's much better. I think I'm vegetarian, so I know that Polish food is a lot about meat. But even the vegetarian stuff is really good, like all the mushrooms, the cabbage, and etc. It's good. I like it. I like it a lot, actually. So I've been enjoying Szczecin a lot. I haven't had time to do like a lot of nightlife kind of thing, like concerts and etc. Because I've been working a lot. But I like it. I enjoy it. It's a nice city.
3: For someone who doesn't know you and your art practice, how would you introduce yourself?
4: I have been changing the way I introduce myself for a long time. Right now I'm doing I've been using this thing, like I say, I'm an artist, etc. Of course, it's kind of a tongue-in-cheek, but it's because I think my career or my work is not only artistic, it has kind of a connection with academia. But more and more I've been understanding myself as a researcher who does art or an artist who does theory. You know, kind of like this in between. But my main media is sound, has always been sound, and I think it always will be sound in a way. Yeah, so the short will be a sound artist. But I think I'm not exactly a sound artist, I'm a little bit more than that. And not quite at the same time, so yeah, it's weird.
3: There is this idea, trend, whatever you call it, art as research. Would you subscribe to that?
4: Not really. I've been really not skeptical, but like hesitant to put my own work in the realm of artistic research, because that's not where I come from. I come from theory first and foremost. I studied graphic design, but then I went to sound studies, cultural studies, etc. And I do think that I start with research in a more, let's say, traditional academic way, and then it expresses itself in artworks. I think artistic research sometimes uses the artistic medium itself to do research, and that's not usually how I do things. For me, I try to see like a sound piece or an installation or a performance in the same kind of ground where I would see a paper or a lecture or, you know. So for me, there are kind of like different outlets for the core of the thing that is research. And I do think that sometimes artistic research takes the other way around. It's artists that do research, which is another thing completely. And I think it's very different from what I do. So I've been put into that category a couple of times, like, oh yeah, you do artistic research. I am not sure that I do that. It's fine. I don't mind. I don't think it's bad. Otherwise, I'm not putting like a comparison. I just think that I come from a different trajectory. That's why I don't see myself as like doing artistic research. Yeah.
3: And this piece you're working now in Trafo. How would you position it in your, like, let's say, ever of, you know, other works, what came before, and what maybe is happening in parallel also?
4: This piece is actually the first time that I do a proper video piece. So, I mean, again, the focus is not so much the video, the focus is the sound, and my voice, which is also something that I don't use that much in my work. I usually work with vocalists. I mean, I'm not singing, I'm just speaking, but even that. And in relation to my previous work, it's an interesting thing because this is a piece that has been dormant for a while, mm-hmm. and I reactivated it in this year. I applied with that because I wanted to finish it. So it came from, originally it started as a continuation of a series of works that I was doing in my main object of study for the past 7 years, which is this dialect recognition software from Germany. Mm-hmm. We can talk about it later. But when I applied to do the residency here, and more so after I started doing, like continuing this work here, it has changed a little bit outside of that specific case study. It's more, I mean, it's still about borders, identity, migration, and how borders kind of configure certain bodies in space, which is, I think, the main characteristic of my work. But it's not so much about this research on the German technology itself. Mm. So in a way, it is kind of like almost with a foot and a half outside of the subject, going into a new territory, which is also where I'm taking my work. I'm like finishing this chapter of this software, this case study, and moving to a more, let's say, more embodied understanding of borders, more than technological. So it is kind of a, not so much in between, it's like a foot and a half outside of the work, but still kind of influenced by mm-hmm. that research, mm-hmm. more than, I don't know, other works that I've been doing in parallel to that. Mm-hmm. Yeah.
3: Let's talk about voice. Is it a conscious decision to use your voice or out of necessity?
4: Both. a lot of my work is shaped by material conditions, right? Mm-hmm. And I do think that in the past, like in past works of mine, I've worked with vocalists because I wanted to explore limits of the voice that only a trained singer or, you know, someone that, not trained in the sense of formal, but like someone that does singing as a practice mm-hmm. can do, you know? So I've worked with death metal singers, mm-hmm. experimental singers, more kind of like classically trained singers as well. And in this piece, there is no voice being taken to that limit, but rather a story. Mm-hmm. And I've been writing a lot in recent works. I've been writing some kind of poems, some sort of kind of theorying the shape of poetry in mm-hmm. a way. And I've been using my own voice to kind of put this words in the world. So I've done like a couple of performances in which I read stuff. So for this work, because it's a short story, it's a little bit more fiction, I felt it will be a good way to use my own voice to tell that mm-hmm. story. I don't see the necessity of working with another person's voice mm-hmm. in this work. Also because I also have a musician in this piece who works with her vocal apparatus, but it's not exactly voice. She's like
3: a flutist.
4: Yeah, mm-hmm. but the way that she uses the flute, she calls it body flute because mm-hmm. it's a lot about her own kind of a vocal apparatus in relationship
3: breath.
4: To the not only breath but mm-hmm. clicking, mm-hmm. Snapping, and etc. So it really becomes an extension of her throat in a way. So that for me kind of crosses or puts a check on mm. the continuation of my work with voice. But for the more voice kind of thing in this work, it is my own reading a story that I wrote. Mm.

0: Were you considering, or maybe you have done this, like giving the voice to the actual people in the migrant condition? You did this?
1: Not really, and there's a very specific reason why. I speak a lot about that. It is a conscious approach of my work to, not exactly to give voice, because I don't think it's the job of an artist to give voice. You know, it really like assumes a kind of hierarchical relationship between these elements. And I think there are many, many, many, many ways in which you can approach a subject. Mm-hmm. And for there's one ethical reason why I don't do this. I'm not trained in this kind of work to speak with people in vulnerable situations in order to kind of elicit certain kind of responses. That's one thing. I'm not trained to do that.
0: But you could use, you know, the material that exists already.
1: That too. But also so this ethical approach of not putting those voices in the realm, in the aesthetic realm of the artwork, right? So for me, I spent a lot of time in the beginning of this work with the border technologies and so on, thinking about how to approach, to which direction I could approach it. And the choice I've made was to approach it through the side of the German government in the case of that technology, like what they say about the technology and what are the contradictions in what they say. Because that can be put together with the reports of people that are doing work on the ground with migrants, like journalists, lawyers, and so on. And that can elicit interesting comparisons and frictions in what the German government is saying that their technology does versus what is actually happening. So in a way, I think that the job that I try to do with my artistic and also academic work in this case is to show the kind of technological discourse behind these technologies and behind these apparatuses, to show like the long histories that kind of justify in their heads the use of these technologies. So like what has come before, what are the kind of the material, but also the historical traces of these technologies that kind of culminate in the kind of things that we have today. So that approach through the technology, through the object itself, is my way of talking about the same subject without entering this conversation about giving a voice, or because I don't see myself in that position. I see my work as an artist doing another thing that goes together with this other work that other people are doing.
0: Okay. We were close to this, but I was also thinking it's a very uncertain terrain, but you know, and you operate it consciously, but what is your answer to someone who says like art shouldn't be, you know, doing this kind of stuff, like because when it's becoming political, it loses its autonomy and, you know, it's very, then it's, it starts being maybe even art, you know, these kind of views are still around.
1: Yeah. Unfortunately, because I think it is it comes from a misunderstanding that, you know, that if artworks don't talk about politics, they're not political. They are, right? Like they're always responding to material and political conditions of their time, directly or not, right? Like, so, and I think like to take positions, it's the job of every single mode of acting in the world that we have, especially when the kind of stuff that we produce has a life that lives outside of our own bodies, right? Like, I think that would be the difference between, or not so strong of a difference, but like there's a slight difference between academic work and artistic work in that sense, that I think because of the poetics of an artistic work, it kind of detaches from the body of the artist a little bit more. But still, it has to come from a position, right? And I think the difference in the work that I do is that my position is always clearly outlined by myself. And in the artwork, I try to work consciously so not to depoliticize it, even when it's purely aesthetic. Like for instance, with a performance that I've done a long time, like Desmonchi, which is this work with a death metal singer, I've played like in concert situations, right? Like in which I just go and I play. And

0: and in which there's no contextualization where the piece comes from, but I always make it a point of telling, mm-hmm. even before or after or in conversations, what is the motivation of this piece? Because I think it is to place within a certain kind of discourse that is actually very urgent in the times that we are living in, no? So I do think that the attempt to depoliticize art is it's not so far away from the attempt of depoliticize life, right? In a way. I think I try to answer it sometimes when people ask by really positioning these things and kind of asking people to think historically, how has the art world or artistic practices responded to the urgency of political times? And I think like even what we are seeing in Germany right now, for instance, which is a lack of response mixed with an active foreclosing or even sometimes boycotting, makes the case that art is political, right? Like even when they say it shouldn't be political, by enacting that cut, mm-hmm. they are really stating their politics in that, right? So, yeah.
1: So what was your initial impetus to work with the team of the Borders?
0: It's both personal and, of course, political. I mean, I've been... I'm a migrant myself. Mm-hmm. I've been living in Germany for this past 16 years, so it's been a long time in Germany. I've kind of faced all the sorts of bureaucratic walls that Germany can put, or even, I mean, any country can put, but mm-hmm. I think the German case is quite specific because it's really built on bureaucracy. But of course, my story of migration is very different, right? Like, I came because I wanted to come, I have a passport, I have documents.
1: The times were better, maybe?
0: Less horrible, let's say. But I think the question of borders, it's because it is really a pressing question of our times. And I think it really helps us understand the political situation of Europe and most of the world, but where I am speaking from right now, historically and contemporarily, it helps us understand the formation of these enclaves, such as, you know, European Union, Fortress Europe, you can name it in many ways you want. So I think it becomes, because my experience of crossing borders, even though I have all these kind of privileges, as small as they are, but like, you know, having a Brazilian passport, it's kind of an okay passport to have, you know? It's very, very flexible. And also like voluntary migration and so on. In relation, and even that, I encountered so many blocks, and to extend that to people that come in very different situations than mine and are being prevented from basically living, right? Like basically having the right to have a life somewhere else, dictated by these fictional constructs like nations, you know, nationalities, languages, and so on. That became something that I think was worth talking about and was worth, again, positioning mm-hmm. The job. I mean, of course, it's also, it was at some point kind of a trendy subject. and I think it has become a dangerous subject lately, which is good if you think about it. It shows that it's not only participating in this aesthetics, it's also becoming like really risky to talk about certain things mm-hmm. in terms of borders and migration. So the motivation for that is really the idea of positioning myself in relation to this. So kind of like both my personal history, but also the extension of what that personal history brings. Mm-hmm.

0: yeah.
1: And I don't know, maybe I made it up, but you mentioned was something about that the borders are being embodied also, or is it how would you define that?
2: In many ways, I think what I usually write about is how like the border shapes the body, but also like how borders actually, or the bodies are traversed by borders and vice versa, no? Which means, in a way, like how the experience of border crossing, for one, really has an impact on people's bodies. If you think about like undocumented migrants crossing, and you know, from panic attacks to anxiety to even getting killed or dying, drowning or whatever. This is one way. The other way is like how the idea of the body being a mechanism by which borders are enforced also transforms the body. So I'm thinking about biometric control, iris scans, voice scans, and so on. These are also like in a way reshaping the way that border crossing becomes this performance of the body, right? So in a way, it also traverses the body in that way. And lastly, I think it's how the very fiction of the nation state also creates different types of bodies, right? So if you think about, for instance, the many different shapes and forms and readings of the body that, for instance, a trans person goes through depending on the country that they are in and entering, right? The kinds of technologies, the kind of political agendas that each country has, this shapes how the bodies are perceived in space. So technologies, borders, and politics behind them, they have both a discursive and a material impact on bodies. Mm-hmm. And I think with my work, I've been focusing specifically on voice, because I do think that language has become a kind of an instrument for states to use against migrants in order to prevent them from crossing borders. So like this language test, dialect tests, and so on. To the extent that even becomes like an analysis of the body, of the constitution of the body itself, to determine whether you are from the place you say you are, through your body, you know? So in a way, that's what I mean when I say that borders and bodies are kind of mutually shaped by each other.
1: Somehow I'm reminded about when I remember I was really shocked. Sometimes obvious things are really, you know, shocking. Like I was at this lecture about deaf people, and they said like Polish as a foreign language to people living in Poland. So you can be like a migrant in your own country, being a citizen per se on paper, or like people who are not fully abled, you know, whatever disability that might be, they are also like a second category citizens. So it's also you doesn't even have to cross the border.
2: Yeah, that's also
1: the body might be a border.
2: Exactly, that's what I wanted to say. I think like we embody also this kind of border practices in our everyday lives, right? Like, and I think that's the most pervasive character of borders is that they are not restricted to the physical frontiers delimited by, you know, by geopolitics. They are really practices. Bordering is a practice, right? Like I think any border studies scholar will tell you that, that bordering is a practice. And also because of that, because I mean, there is this kind of categorization and also this this differentiation, this kind of boundaries that are being put. I mean, can also talk about other internal borders, like done by gentrification, for instance.
1: Yeah, we can talk about micropolitics, like fences around blocks of flats.
2: Exactly, exactly. I mean, and right now in Berlin, they are fencing Görlitzer Park, you know? So that in itself is a border, right? Like it's a border towards what it's public and what it's not public, what the state takes care of and what doesn't, et cetera, et cetera, et cetera. So not to mention the giant wall in the border between Poland and Belarus right now, no? So, I mean, it is really like, I mean, when you put a wall in a forest, right? Like, what are you doing in with like the understanding of natural life that happens there, you know? It's a So yeah, it's a practice. I think borders, and that's why I think it becomes even more important, this thing that I was saying about the body, right? Like, because, I mean, we are embodying this kind of bordering practice outside of the border space a lot, right? And we don't even notice sometimes. Yeah.
1: You mentioned the history of technology. What's the origin of this technology for you that we use it now? Enlightenment?
2: I think it does come... I mean, you mean this kind of biometric technologies?
1: Yeah.
2: It comes from... I mean, it doesn't have like one single traceable origin, but it does repeat a lot of practices of close examining the body, cataloging, measuring, and so on, that come as a product of enlightenment as well, of the sciences, the establishment of the sciences. But also a lot comes from colonial observations, let's put it this way. Like the institution of natural sciences and all these things. These are the kind of sediment, the foundations for this form of practice, let's say, of cataloging and measuring. In my work, I've been trying to think specifically about the notion of listening in Germany, how it kind of almost creates the conditions for the establishment of this technology that I've been studying for the past years, which is this dialect recognition software, right? In a way, I kind of make the point that such a technology could only start in Germany, you know, and Germany is the only country that uses it. Now they're expanding. I don't know what's the state right now in other countries in the European Union, but Germany kind of pioneered this idea of AI as dialect recognition. Dialect tests has been used since the 90s, but not with software, with linguists and etc. But this technology, what I've been trying to do is to trace, not exactly like not the exact history of it, okay, this technology gives this, that, but really like the
1: climate of...
2: what I call like a fractalization of this, like other instances in German history in which the same idea repeats itself, right? So I've done work, one of my earliest works was about the Prussian Phonographic Commission that recorded prisoners of war during the First World War to create a library of dialects. And more recently, the more recent works that I've done are studying the material design of a synthesizer from East Germany that uses a very specific kind of filter, and how that synthesizer was also part of a project of creating the ideal citizen for East Germany. So I've been tracing these occurrences of, this is specific to Germany, I think, but not not exclusive to Germany. But I think in Germany it becomes really tangible, this notion of how to establish oneself as a folk, as a people, right? And it's always by defining a clear boundary between themselves and their others. And I think Germany has excelled historically in doing that through technology, with the phonograph, with avant-garde composition synthesizers and so on. I mean, these have different weights. It's not always that violent as like prisoners of war, but it does show this kind of attempt to really draw a very clear boundary of who are the Germans and who are not the Germans. So that's why for me, the dialect recognition software could only happen in Germany. You know, it's not a huge claim, but it's one of the claims that I'm trying to make. It's really like, yeah, it makes sense that Germany would pioneer this technology, even though they're not developing it. It's a U.S. American company, but Germany would commission that and put that as part of their migration and asylum process. So the history of that technology is really blurry, but what I've been calling it kind of a paragenealogy, you know, it's like really tangential genealogy of this kind of listening, which is looking at these other occurrences in German history. And a lot of work that I've done, artistic and academic, traces that and shows the kind of the traces and similarities of that. Yeah.

0: I'm wondering because obviously not only from our conversation, but it's in many instances you can see that technology is an oppressive thing, and we know we live in a surveillance capitalism and so on, but are there any occurrences of technology that you maybe see somewhere that technology is like an empowerment, and in, especially in this context of migration, could you know, technology be used somehow in advantage of the people in who are not in power?
1: That's the thing, right? Like, I mean, it's a tricky line to walk because technology is not neutral, right? But it's also not inherently evil, right? It's a very tricky thing because, I mean, the material context of where technologies emerge is definitely not neutral. But as long as there have been technologies, there have been people misusing and misappropriating technology for, you know, their own designs. For instance, one thing, I'm not sure I have a concrete example to give, but I can give you some pointers. Like, for instance, a lot of people have asked me, oh, but cannot, I mean, maybe asylum seekers, undocumented asylum seekers, are learning how to trick this dialect recognition software, right? And my answer to that is usually, I doubt it, because the software is created in a way in which the error margin of it is so blurry that you don't know how exactly it's working, so you can trick it. So it's a very specific case of technology that does not allow you so much wiggle room to subvert it. But on the other hand, I think, like, just to think about the ways that people that do this journey of asylum from where they are to come to Europe to ask for asylum, they have been employing like cell phone networks and even like artificial intelligence assistance to kind of ease the way through what they are, where they are arriving, how they are arriving. I mean, that is kind of a silver lining of how to use technology. But I do think that a lot of power lies in observing kind of more local and smaller initiatives, like locally trained AI systems or smaller networks in which people are really creating their own models and so on. There's like a lot of, for instance, feminist queer groups doing their own kind of databases of AI and locally training their networks to do stuff that is more, it's not so universal, quote unquote, right? Like, it's more attending to very specific needs. So it's not to say that, you know, it will always be oppressive, but it's also not to say that they are neutral to become like open canvases. I do think that we are in a kind of a tipping point where we are very close to just letting this thing loose and, you know, being really disastrous. I think we are very close to that. But at the same time, I do think that the push against it has been strong. When it comes to migration and asylum applicants, a lot of these technologies and a lot of the work that is doing for technology to be this kind of subversive mechanism happens outside of our knowledge, right? Mm-hmm. I have a colleague, a dear friend, that has been dedicating a lot of his work to talk about forgery of passports as a technology, right? Mm-hmm. So how passport forgers are actually employing technology to help people cross borders in their own economy and so on. But of course, everything that he does in his work, it's always like, I don't know, 50 steps behind what is actually happening, right? Like, because we don't know. And it's good that we don't know. I think as artists, as scholars, it's good that we don't know. Because I think we end up putting people in risk when we kind of, when we bring these things to places or to realms to which they do not belong, like to the realm of an artistic work or an academic work, you know? We always have to be respectful of that opacity. Mm. So I just gave you a very long answer to a very simple question, but I do think that a lot of things that might be happening right now, we don't know. Mm-hmm. I for certain don't know. And I'm happy that I don't know, you know?
0: It's it's because now I reminded of this quote from Don DeLillo, but I will first of course I was earlier thinking about Foucault and you know, knowledge equals power, which also in Polish sounds, you know, there is one letter of difference between those two words, like so władza wiedza, so so it's very very close. But I somehow got this quote from Don DeLillo, which is not to know is a weapon of survival.
1: absolutely. And I think we don't have to know everything. You know, like we can talk about Glissant talking about opacity, but also talking about like the forms of practices and knowledges that are not for us to take, right? And that we circle back to that question that you pose, like of, you know, working with the voices of migrants and so on. You know, I think there are certain experiences that we don't need to translate that to the exhibition space, to the performance space, in order for them to be real, or for people to understand the reality, or to people to feel the urgency of that, right? I think that kind of knowledge has to circulate in spaces in which they can actually provoke the types of change that are needed. And I do think that sometimes a lot of these do not belong in the same realm that we navigate, you know? And I think that's a very powerful thing, you know, that certain experiences and certain whisper networks of migration should never cross the line towards the art world or the academic world. I think that's for the better. And I think as artists and as academics, we have a lot of other mechanisms to work with that can help, or that can add, that can kind of sum up with other practices and, you know, make the thing, the whole project of border abolition, which is, you know, one of the things that I'm advocating for, stronger. That project can be stronger. So I think it's fine not to know, and it's fine to work with that unknowing, that thing that we cannot know. I think it's fine.
0: Thank you.
1: Yeah, thank you.

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2: Hi, my name is Melissa Aller. I'm from Buenos Aires, Argentina. I am a filmmaker and a music composer. I work with analogic process in music and cinema using tapes. I run with Flor Habusi, a little music label called Clara Records.
3: I introduce 7 tracks of artists of female pressure. Every track in this playlist was chosen with intention to take you through different shades of techno, from deep, innovative groups and high energy. I started with track 1, 2, 3 and 4 because the energy kicks up and brings a dark edge and layering textures. About the last tracks, 5, 6 and 7 have a more melodic touch. It's like a reminder that techno intensity is a space-time to dance hard.

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Boom. Boom. Boom. Boom. Boom. Boom. Boom. Boom. Boom. Boom. Boom. Boom. Boom. Boom. Boom. Boom. Boom. Boom. Boom. Boom. Boom. Boom. Boom. Boom. Boom. Boom. Boom. Boom. Boom. Boom. Boom. Boom. Boom. Boom. Boom. Boom. Boom. Boom. Boom. Boom. Boom. Boom. Boom. Boom. Boom. Boom. Boom. Boom. Boom. Boom. Boom. Boom. Boom. Boom. Boom. Boom. Boom. Boom. Boom. Boom. Boom. Boom. Boom. Boom. Boom. Boom. Boom. Boom. Boom. Boom. Boom. Boom. Boom. Boom. Boom. Boom. Boom. Boom. Boom. Boom. Boom. Boom. Boom. Boom. Boom. Boom. Boom. Boom. Boom. Boom. Boom.

somebody is going to be coming down. The stream of water is coming.

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I'm really into everyday Katie, and everyday filters a different view. I see that because I tickle the sum. No one wants to loop a preset. One too many.

Hello, this is Sina Bukar, and you're listening to the Inja Zero Show on Resonance Extra. I open the show with Donato Dozzi and his track Vaporware 7. From here onwards, you'll be hearing a guest mix prepared by Petra, which is an ambient duo of Brian Allen Simon and Chantal Chadwick. They have a beautiful LP coming out on Inja Zero on September 20th, so make sure you give it a listen when it's out. For now, I'll leave you with their selection, featuring artists like Vangelis, Hinako Omori, Karen Guire, and more. 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

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You're tuned in with me, Kayla Painter, and I'm here with you on Resonance Extra for the next hour. 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On today's show, we're going to deep dive into ambient experimental music, shining a spotlight on evoking a sense of deep emotion through crafted soundscapes and production choices. We'll be listening to tracks that tell stories with no words, that paint pictures with sound, and take us somewhere new and different, out of our regular surroundings and into the unknown. Thank you so much for joining me. Let's get started with this one.

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1: First up is DJ Patois with an excerpt from Jara Im from his mixtape Harara Ballet via the Greek label Heat Crimes.

head sipping, head spinning in the whirlwind. Niggas finna dead, trapped underneath me and my girlfriend. Son of a horse master, whipper with fashion. Money, prices, poison, decimals, reported on the tax binge. Salvage, now make a Christmas for a hell ticket. Bullet shell, missing voice from heaven. Ooh, listen, state of art. Carry space in jars. Heady race starts, the sting of ours. Home rule fortune from

K-Trio with Cat Draw from Parientes de la Vida from 577.

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3: Audible, yeah.

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2: Did you see that?
3: That? Edi?
2: Yes, that. Did you see that?
3: Oh, what is it?
2: I don't know. Think it looks like a person?
4: What is it?
2: Wait, what? Oh, what? Are they sleeping?
4: Nindru konda?
2: Oh my god, you're right. They're sleeping standing up. Okay, now you have to admit that that is really cool. Thanks. Just help me on this bridge, okay? I will be thankful for you. Oh my god. Okay. All right, thanks. All right. Wait. I think this is occupied land. I think we should get out of here, okay? Let's just find a way out, alright? Come on. Let's see.

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1: 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You didn't hear me out yet. We should find them.

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5: Of the flower of mankind. For what?
6: Most from the United States of America really been able to quash a lot of the things on
7: I was in Europe flying a B-17 in World War II. I figured it out that I didn't want to play that game anymore. Along came the bombing of Hiroshima and Nagasaki, and I said, that's it. We can't afford war. I'm not a national citizen. I'm stateless. I gave up being a national citizen when I was 26 years old. I'm a legitimate world citizen, as I hope you are. And what does that mean? It means that you have the right to claim your own political allegiance in this world. It's one world we live in, whether we like it or not. And you're a human being. You come out of your mother's womb into the world. And this idea of nation states is totally dysfunctional. It's a carryover from another age. It prevents us from recognizing ourselves legally as world citizens. But what they did was, in 1948, they came out with the Universal Declaration of Human Rights. And that declaration says all human beings are born free and equal with dignity and rights. And they're endowed with reason and conscience and should act towards one another with a spirit of brotherhood. Well, everybody on that side of that house and everybody on this side, that means we are all brothers and human beings on the same level. The reason I'm here is because I just attended a conference in Montreal. The document that I'm going to be using when I come to this frontier, this fictional frontier, is this right here. It's called a World Passport. And it's based upon an article in the Universal Declaration of Human Rights. That article says everyone has the right to leave any country before he is old to return to his country. Very interesting word, country. Because it's not a state, it's not a nation.
8: Воюємо з розумом, мислимо стратегічно. Все парагутен.
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0: I think he his presence is around as well, most definitely.
1: In addition to Chris Moore,
2: constante evolución. Corrector Yuri, de lunes a viernes a las 8.

0: pomidorlar yoki qarsildoq do'st.
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2: Dunyodagi eng kuchli insonlar undan juda ko'p narsani biladi degan qarorga
3: kelishdi. The forest is a destroyer of dualities. You say man or woman, good or bad, you know, there or here, outside or inside, that the forest just destroys those dualities. So it's this kind of liminal space where things that have fixed form, when they enter into the forest, they literally
4: break apart.
3: And which is what is revolutionary, politically powerful about the forest. Because our old, tired, conventional beliefs, once we enter into the forest, is a moment for us to regenerate and rethink them.
5: Con campos de adiestramiento donde la prueba final es la muerte del otro.
6: Clean Harrison described the worldviews of the indigenous shamans and plant people with whom she was working in the Amazon. She said this: everything is vibrantly alive in the same way we feel we are. Every single species has eyes with which it sees the world, and it sees as legitimate and true a version of the world as what we see. Every species has a song. It's part of an encyclopedia on the sonic level, in the same way the seeds are on another level. As a species, it has a vast set of relationships to all the others in its world and to its ecosystem. These plants are allies to each other. They're also not allies. It's a net of species that are communicating, and we're each just beads on a net. In these traditions, Kathleen concluded, the spirit resides in the species, and every species will speak to you in the same way from the same source. Take away your identifying mind and just see the spirit in the plant.

0: Has anybody ever heard of that before? Yes, good. But it's a small minority. You see, what this is saying is that only variety can absorb variety. You must have requisite variety. You've just seen me creating that situation on the blackboard. We have just been organizing Ashby's law in front of our eyes. Now, the point about it being called a law is that it will exert itself. Laws of nature, I hate the term, but never mind, it's shorthand. Laws of nature work because they are always operative and you can't stop them. I can't stop this chalk disobeying the law of from obeying the law of gravity if I leave go of it. So Ashby's law will always come out. And the way it comes out is in chaos, very often. If you imagine some policeman trying to direct the traffic, you know, by waving his arms about, and there's much traffic, and some of it's round the corner, and he can't see it, he hasn't got requisite variety. So you get a gridlock, you get a traffic jam. Because Ashby's law by Ashby's law, the situation will absorb the variety one way or another. If you've got an efficient signaling system, you can absorb the variety of the traffic by clever signaling, by switching this lane on, that lane on. It's what we do. But if you don't have an efficient switching system, if the policeman cannot absorb the variety, the variety is absorbed by this law in stationary behavior. You stop. Now, one of the ways that Ashby's law was dealt with in society was by oppression. You know, if it's illegal to do something, and by illegal I don't just mean that you can disobey the law and get away with it, I mean you get thrown into jail or shot. If you're in that kind of regime, then that is Ashby's law working, as I said earlier, with amplifiers on this loop. But if you release that, and that's what's happening in the world, getting away from tyranny, away from dictatorship, and into independence, what you are going to have is a boiling mass of variety being churned up, which we've never experienced before, and we do not know how to regulate it. That's why I began by saying we were in a pretty serious state.
1: This is where technology and digitization is taking us. In his latest book, The Earthly Community, Ashby looks at the way we're living, the way we're coexisting with nature and the ecosystem, and how humans have perhaps lost a sense of solidarity with all other living things. The Cameroonian philosopher also writes about the possibility for a last utopia. And well, we touch upon these themes today for our perspective, and Ashil Mbembe joins me on the program. Good morning to you.
2: Bye, bye, Balita, now and run. My, my, my, my.

planet Earth. The time has come to imagine different ways of inhabiting the Earth. And in the book you refer to, I draw extensively on African wisdom and modes of thought, which for a very long period of our life on Earth have helped precisely to

0: used the phrase that we have a possibility of a last utopia. What do you mean?
1: The last utopia, the utopia before the final end. The last utopia is to rise above the politics of identity, the politics of difference, and to reinvent something in common that opens up space for what I call in the book possibility of biosymbiosis, meaning the sharing of life among the many different creatures that inhabit this earth.
2: Much by the time you go to school, so by the time you turn 7 or thereabouts, your imagination has been already stifled, and the ability, your actual ability to think of alternative possibilities

So imagination from the roots of the word, basically it means create images of something or representing something, representing the world. And of course, we all know how imagination touches and deeply moves us, especially within when it's expressed through creative approaches that artists and musicians, for example, are really good at. And so it's a bit surprising that such a critical creative endeavor would be kind of dismissed when we talk about science. When you talk about science and you talk about imagination in science, the word takes a totally different

0: The idea of imagination, of course, brings up like this feeling of unruly and out of control. And in a world that we say we feel increasingly unsafe, and we, as a counterpart, we feel like we need to control. The more we control, maybe we have the illusion that we will feel a little safer. But actually, maybe it doesn't work that way. And maybe, you know, we are standing in front of this door and we are so concerned that if we open it, we are going to unleash chaos. But in fact, maybe imagination can release those solutions that we are so desperately looking for and we can't see them.
1: I'm sure that if we look into the everyday struggles communities and people are involved in, some of the most inhospitable places on earth, mostly in the global south. There are examples, concrete ones, which show precisely how people begin to repair their milieus of life, how they relate to questions like water, access to water, access to housing, how little by little they access these rights, which I call the universal right to breathe, without which, of course, life becomes even impossible to think of.

questo why imagination is so important and why it's actually not that difficult, because it represents a reservoir of meaning. And this is a meaning that is embodied. It's in our flesh, it's in our blood, it's in our roots. And not only that, but it's like it's made of a pre-linguistic system. So we don't even need to talk. We have it. We can feel it through our emotional system. Our body knows it. So it's kind of like a birthright. How lucky is that? We're so desperate for solution, and the solution is right here, inscribed in the system itself. So pretty easy, right? This was a great study because, you know, apart from the results, the scientific results, it was able to disrupt, you know, that linear thinking that, you know, if you don't have a brain and no neurons, you can't have this. And he says, no, it works some other way. And so we had to relinquish that, or at least expand it. And but the other thing that was good for me personally is that basically he showed me that imagination is everywhere, no matter what kind of mind or what kind of form you are. And so in other words, it would be the same as saying that imagination is at the heart of nature, our own nature as the human form and any other nature. And equally, it's an important bridge between that heart and the mind that dreams the world into being. Again, whether it's the human mind or not. Now, the best one, Midori.

0: Okay.
1: No, I don't want it anymore.
2: Labios broken.
3: We can do something. People are doing something. As I'm saying, we wouldn't be here today if nothing was done. So we need to sharpen our eyes, sharpen our capacities of listening, and see. 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
0: Achille Mbembe, thank you for being our guest on Perspective this morning. That's La Communauté.
3: Thank you very much.
0: Terrestre, the earthly community, the third in his trilogy out.
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0: And Jack Gibson recalls one incident where a white staffer was a little... 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
2: It couldn't, or it just didn't?
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0: Our morning show to Susan and Benedict's comeback. 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
1: Here we are on the old Love Y'all show again. 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And hoping that you're going to enjoy what we're going to put forth.
2: In an environment that is conducive to the workplace.
3: In other words, WERD proved that integration to some degree can work.
2: Yeah. To a great degree.
0: WERD was not devoid of talent.
2: South, but people around this nation.
0: Paul E.X. Brown, who would eventually become WERD's Jacksonville Street Neck Sattler, the right arm of owner J.B. Bladen Sr. That fact didn't escape at least two enterprising white broadcasters. In 1954, Zena Sears, who pioneered black programming in Atlanta with blues broadcasts on white radio stations in the
4: by these wild, irresponsible, and totally unfounded allegations that Dr. Clement is a subversive.
0: To a two-person show called Lunch Call with Herb Gershon and Jockey Jack Gibson. You think today's Zeniers. In 1954, Zena Sears, who pioneered black programming
2: and the Mindstorm of Walls. Out of anybody, but who did she call? What's the temperature in Miami, Jim?
5: 55.
2: Well, it's better.
6: When you're going places, Dixie Peach is the hair pomade that keeps your hair in place. 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
7: Sheldon, I saw Daddy. I cook, I will for the man between 9 and around 7 o'clock this evening. And it's gonna be me and you, sugar. Yeah. So stand there and look like a rich man's front porch and let me admire you. And got nerve enough to send me, says, how you doing? Temperature down here is 80.

0: And I don't know where it's at.
1: Radio Hanoi says the Viet Cong have freed 182 South Vietnamese military men who were prisoners of the communists. They say the action was taken because of the Lunar New Year holiday. South Vietnam plans to free 20 North.
2: Starring James Coburn as Derek DeJoy,
1: to return to their deliberations as to two other defendants in the case, Dr. Stephen Durovic and the Krabiazin Research Foundation. The jurors paid of hours. With no let-up in sight, forecasters estimated that the 86-hour record set in the 1890s may be broken. The best the Weather Bureau could predict for Monday was continued cold with some hope of... Day in a loop restaurant, all under the watchful eyes of four deputy United States Marshals. Police say Thornton stabbed 19-year-old Calvin Mims of 7546 Eggleston Avenue in a dispute over the ownership of a bottle of liquor. Thornton denies the charge, but police say they have witnesses who identify him as the slayer. Chicago. Bitter cold and heavy snow.

0: most beautiful women in the world. Now playing at the Woods Theater. Doors open daily 9 a.m. and the last feature starts at 12 midnight every night. And starring James Coburn as Derek Flip, the most dashing, most cunning secret agent of all time. He's an expert on karate. He has a deadly cigarette lighter that kills two mad-eating dogs. A charm, wit, and cunning that strike terror in the heart.
1: Director, Secretary of State.

Class of 1972 Reunion Committee is locating and contacting class members for the 20th year reunion activities. Oh, it's going to be a good one. Can't miss out on this, my friends. Call James Scott at area code 202-399-2418.

in the life. My name's Gregory on this, the 4th of July. Yes. Mighty bang to you, too. Currently on the outside, temperature stands at 75 degrees. And you know, if you're HIV...

You're my 10th caller at 432 W.

City just about gonna do it for yours truly. Coming up next, Erica Dawson. Whatever you do, keep it exactly where you got it. Also, the Frank W. Ballou Senior High School Class of 1972 Reunion Committee is locating and contacting class members for...

0: when zits appear.
1: The United States is tied to the productive economics of African people.
2: I'm interested to know is if there was a possibility. See, I listen to you, Gary, and I admire you to utmost. And so do you.
3: Wilson at WLIB, good afternoon. You're in the experience.
1: Back again. If you feel as if, and see what happens when we were robbed, and we are robbed as people. We see who have it, but who has.
2: Being the monitors, the leaders of that, and us monitors, because we trust you. Well, we have to look at it now realistically. We understand our predicament and our position, what we got to do about it now. So, I mean, Gary.
3: Series of quote unquote pain relievers that have emerged within the context of this caller.
1: And being also, you know, and of course, being very much into the advancement of black people and of African people.
3: Speaking of, but you talked about sex addiction, drugs, there's a whole series of...
1: carried away with, you know, and permit those things to blind us to the really good aspects of what was being developed there. I think it's a good model. There are other people at the back part of that. Yeah. He's dealing with, of course, reconstruction, and he's dealing with political, social, and economic plans. Of course, when you study the movement of Marcus Garvey, as well as the movement of Elijah Muhammad and others, you see it implied there.
2: Millions of dollars, and you all being the monitors, the leaders of that, and us monitors because we trust you. We have to look at it now. Really, these are the brothers that we trust and we believe in.
3: Let me just step in for a moment because we're moving a little bit towards news headlines, but I hear the caller coming with, I think, the economic energy and the thrust of...
1: in terms of developing a model for moving formation in the first place.
3: Amazing.
1: You see, so it works very beautifully. That caller had an implication there that was, if you feel...
3: Wait a minute, there's something you have to think about anger and resentment binding
1: us to buy back, because we can't buy it from ourselves. We don't have it. A network by black people and a national economic program of development, political, social program by black people. Now, I don't want this to be interpreted as advocating the overthrow of the United States government. Okay, and to bear.
4: 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This is coming up on March 17th, 8 a.m. to 5 p.m. For information, call, or if you want registration information also, 645.
5: I'm Vicki Chalet for 1080 Pacesetter Traffic.
6: Thanks a lot, Vicki. Also, one more reminder to pass off to you that the St. Augustine Center has postponed their monthly board of directors meeting that was scheduled for 6:30 p.m. Weatherwise,
5: Chalet for 1080 Pacesetter Traffic. Even the forecast conditions on the slick side were still
6: on Inside Gospel at 22, and we'll give you another report as far as closings and also the latest in traffic coming up later on in 10 minutes, actually. And now we go back to Tracy Foy Green with the new Gospel Music Hour.
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5: So that's just an
7: 3495. Also, the Inside Gospel update. Haven't heard that in a while. Well, to
6: roadways, Vicki.
5: Well, some good news. Ohio at Ganson is going to be the only river section off of Lakeshore Complex. Just some blowing and drifting snow out there, making conditions on the slick side. We're still seeing all your major routes
6: on as far as closings for this evening. Trocare College has canceled their evening classes. Also, the center canceled their activities for this evening.
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0: 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Layton's proudly announces its Detroit and Oak Park Day starting now and lasting all week. That's 8.

0: The trouble comes from rubber tappers who collect raw rubber and sell it at outposts. They want the land now occupied by the Indians. Consultation today, and he may decide to respond to heavy calling and some telephone office. Because of the Lunar New Year holiday, South Vietnam plans to free 20 North Vietnamese prisoners in a New Year's gesture tomorrow. Brazil. A Roman Catholic missionary in Brazil says, white men.
1: Of course, you've got a great record there.

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1: I get the picture.
0: And yet...
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0: on the black market. 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
1: Hip Sadler said he voluntarily moved to Auburn.
0: He brought the station where the school was because he felt that the students could train. They were to be engineers and that you could make the two things go together.
1: But Paul E. X. Brown at that time... Stan Raymond by WATL Radio. Immediately, the station was programmed directly at the black community, Citizens Trust Bank, discussing the idea of investing in radio, among other things. Paul E.X. Brown, who would eventually become WERD's third program director, was privy to some of that.
0: They could never put up any money on the table. They never got any money on the table. It was on
2: the restaurants and holding their...
0: on any blacks running in and out upstairs.
3: That's certainly what I think is a very...
4: Well, it's 12 noon, and it's time for lunch call.
5: There was a possibility. See, I listened to you, Gary, and I...
6: got the system and of the economic system, you see. And you can provoke that desire in them either through anger, through hatred, through direct tantalizing of the individual. See, the key to being in the ruling class is to...
7: binding the oppressor to the oppressor.
6: Yes, and this is a part of the aspect of it, you see. You want to buy the approval, you want to buy...
8: some symbol of our African ancestry. I'm not saying to start going in...

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2: It seems logical that a place of such beauty and splendor would be a great place to vacation. And that logic is justified each year when over 1 million visitors make Chilliwack their choice for fun in the sun and in the snow. With a mild winter climate and a hot summer sun, Chilliwack offers a variety of year-round adventure and relaxation for all ages and all activity levels.
1: My late brother died, and he left me his record collection. He died in 1982, and he'd spent 20 years harvesting the finest psychedelic and progressive rock sounds of the entire world. And he did this from a log cabin in the woods of Chilliwack, British Columbia. And he left those records to me, Macon Face. And I'm here for the foreseeable future in the middle of the night on Resonance 104.4 FM, making my way through my late brother's precious legacy of acid folk, acid rock, free jazz, world fusion, psychedelic, progressive filth left for me in a bucket of slop to sort through, a kind of spiritual punishment that I must filter in order to make sense of what has been left to me by him, to make sense of our relationship through the bequest of sound. And if that sounds like your idea of fun, then I hope you'll join me in the middle of the night on Resonance 104.4 FM for Global Globules with me, Bacon Face. It's all bacon, ladies and gentlemen. It's all bacon.

It's the Nightcrawlers from 1965, the single Little Black Egg. And tonight on Global Globules here on Resonance 104.4 FM, we're listening to the music of Florida from 1972. This is Archie Shepp, Attica Blues.

That's Archie Shepp, born in Fort Lauderdale, Florida, in 1937 from the 1972 album Attica Blues. And that was Attica Blues by the Attica Prison Riot. Tonight, we're listening to the music of the state of Florida here on Global Globules on Residence 104.4 FM with me, Bacon Face of Chilliwack, British Columbia, where the sounds culled from my late brother's vinyl stash. Of course, Florida helped give us Trump, for which it is forever cursed. And yet, in its defense, it gave us a stack of fantastic slabs of sound. None less than this. I mean, I hated a lot of my brother's records that he made me listen to, but this one is out of sight from 1971 from Fort Lauderdale. This is Boulder Dam, 16 Minutes of Dead Meat.

That was Boulder Dam from 71, Dead Meat. Tonight we're listening to the music of Florida on Global Globules. This is the 31st of February. You ended up becoming half of the Allman Brothers for their sins. And this is Codeine.

0: And this is the blues image from 1970 with bit part actor Joe Lala on the drums there. It's called Take Me. And tonight on Global Globules with me, making face on residence. We're listening to the music of the Florida, the state of Florida, cursed Florida, that handed us the slouching behemoth of Trump. And before that, After All from Tallahassee, Florida from 1970. That was called Intangible She. And before that, the 31st of February, Allman Brothers from 1968, from the album The 31st of February, a version of Buffy San Marie's Codine. And where would we be without Codine, which I think has been on the series 5 or 6 times already in various forms. So we're listening to the music of Florida tonight from my late brother's vinyl stash. Big cripe Florida written on it, and you can see that Florida has no real discernible identity. A ragbag of unrelated things from a state full of morons. But nonetheless, there are high points. This is something I kind of like. Coming up now, Tom Rapp from the group The Pearls Before Swine. That's kind of what this show is, Pearls Before Swine. From Melbourne, Florida. It's where they were formed. This is from one of Rapp's solo albums from 1973, from the album Sun Forest. This is a title track, and it's called Sun Forest, obviously, you jerk.
1: In a faraway land, where my story opens, there dwelt a fair young maid. She spied a king in chains, his eyes were filled with pain, his feet were cloven twain. She said, "Oh, kind sir,

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0: beast caged in the heart of the city. 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
1: Wake up! 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
1: 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And you're the one I want to come.

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With me, Bacon Face of Chilliwack, British Columbia. I'm sitting here in their dark with bacon plastered to my face listening to my dead brother's vinyl. What we just heard was the Black Messiah from the album Black Messiah from 1970 from the Cannonball Adderley Sextet. Cannonball Adderley, born in Tampa, Florida, but that was recorded live at the Troubadour in L.A. And before that, something of a curio. A weird reel-to-reel tape my brother had of an assembly of the largely missing Doors track Celebration of the Lizard, found in a bastardized form on their 68 album Waiting for the Sun. And what we're listening to now, already noodling away underneath us, from 1976, late period psychedelic space rock, it's Galaxy, Day Without the Sun.

And that was shell-shocked Vietnam vet Terry Brooks and Strange from the Raw Power album 1976, Life Jam. We've been listening to the music of Florida here tonight on Global Globules. The show is brought to you in association with the Chilliwack Office of Leisure and taking us out from a weird reel-to-reel tape of a bootleg my late brother had from 1970. I think it's Gram Parsons' $1,000 Wedding. Okay.

0: 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It's all bacon.
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